0: oncologist and Bowel Cancer Australia spokesperson, Dr. Prasad Kure, says new approaches are urgently needed to detect and treat the disease in younger patients.
1: The decade trend for young men is 6.7%, while it is 10.1% for young women. The second issue is that young women get pregnant in this age group, and pregnancy always makes it harder to diagnose cancer. So it is particularly affecting young women disproportionately, not just in numbers, but in the quality of the outcomes they have.
0: Surveys are being carried out in Queensland's Moreton Bay region to determine the koala population and guide conservation efforts. Drones mounted with thermal cameras are being used to detect koalas, with field personnel and detection dogs on the ground collecting scats for health analysis. Surveys will be undertaken between 10 p.m. and 5 a.m. from now until the 11th of June, with the results expected later this year. Turning to sport, New South Wales and Queensland are finalising preparations ahead of tonight's men's State of Origin opener in Sydney. 10 players will make their debut: Ethan Strange, Tolu Kula, Blake Brayley, Adam Fanua-Blake, Victor Radley and Casey McLean for the Blues, and Sam Walker, Jojo Fifita, Max Plath and Britton Nicara for the Maroons. And in cricket, Mitch Marsh has been ruled out of Australia's one-day international series against Pakistan with an ankle injury. Josh Inglis will captain the team in the absence of Marsh, Pat Cummins and Travis Head.
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4: Here's your weather forecast for the Macleay Valley region on Tank FM. Wednesday's weather warning is for large and powerful surf conditions are expected to be hazardous for coastal activities such as rock fishing, swimming and surfing. The forecast conditions are cloudy. Very high chance of showers. The chance of a thunderstorm in the afternoon and evening, possibly severe with heavy rain which may lead to flash flooding. Light winds prevailing. Kempsey 25 and southwest rocks 22 degrees. Thursday's outlook is cloudy. Very high chance of showers. The chance of a thunderstorm in the afternoon and evening, possibly severe with heavy rain which may lead to flash flooding. Winds should be light. Kempsey 24 and southwest rocks 21 degrees. Friday's forecast is cloudy. Very high chance of rain. The chance of a thunderstorm along the coastal fringe during the day. Kempsey 22 and southwest rocks 21 degrees. 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They couldn't do it without your support. Donate online today. 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
6: 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I'm Alex McLaughlin with today's report. National sheep and lamb supply tightened further this week, with 62,500 head offered nationally through Auctions Plus. The seasonal contraction ahead of Christmas was expected, and importantly, prices and key indicators continue to demonstrate resilience despite softer clearance in some categories. The Auctions Plus restocker lamb indicator eased marginally on the week to average $205 per head or 1,107 cents per kilogram dressed weight. While the weekly movement was softer, the broader trend remains positive. At this point in the calendar, the yearly is sitting at its strongest level in 5 years. Compared with historical performance, current values remain well above the long-term average and highlight a market that is holding firm even as listings taper into the Christmas period. Lamb numbers were lower across most categories, with crossbred lambs the largest offering at 22,900 head. Average prices for crossbred lambs eased $2 to average $198 per head, with the clearance softening to 57%. This easing reflects increased buyer selectivity rather than a loss of demand, as well-bred and well-finished lambs continue to attract solid competition. Merino weather lambs held steady at $159 per head and cleared strongly at 80%. Meanwhile, Merino ewe lambs recorded one of the most standout movements of the week, lifting $65 to average $191 per head. First cross ewe lambs also showed a notable improvement, rising $50 week on week to average $268 per head, supported by a 78% clearance rate. Shedding breed lambs continued to perform well, clearing 90% of offerings despite a $10 easing in the average price. National clearance softened 60%, driven largely by softer results in the crossbred lambs and heavier ewe categories. Despite this, value over reserve strengthened $20, indicating vendor expectations remain largely aligned with the market. From a state perspective, New South Wales remained the dominant listing state, accounting for 50% of total offerings, though listings declined 21% on last week. Victoria followed with 34% of listings, with both states recording softer clearance and reduced numbers sold. Meanwhile, Queensland and Tasmania recorded strong percentage increases off low volumes. That concludes today's Daily Market Update, brought to you by Auctions Plus, dedicated to connecting ag.
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8: This is Tank FM, and today we have in the studio the president of the Macleay District Motorcycle Club, Shane Gill. Welcome, Shane.
9: Thanks, Gary. Good and to be here.
8: Indeed, it is great for you to be in the chair opposite me and talk about the motorcycle club, in particular the Macleay District Motorcycle Club. How long has the club been going for?
9: We established back in 1964, so a long time ago. Yeah, when it was just a couple of like-minded riders that wanted to involve and create a club. They all chucked in, and then that's how they all started, on a bit of a loose surface up there on Greenhill. So
8: yeah, well, I can remember as a young fella going out Greenhill and the sounds of the on a Sunday of the club in full force with the noise of a meeting there.
9: Yeah, no, it definitely gets a lot of sound from, you can hear the bikes going through the valley and that kind of stuff. So you had your founding members like Phil Drummond and that kind of stuff, yes, as well. So who still comes up to meets these days as well. So it's nice to hear the bikes are still going around, and he was up for our last Akubra, and I was lucky enough to sit with him and just to see how the day was going, and he couldn't believe the turnout and the place, how it looked as well.
8: Indeed. That's great to hear that past members have come back to help out, because that's good publicity for your current members. That being the case, how do you get members in from the community at the moment? Being a club, a community group, and that is pretty hard nowadays, isn't it? Because you're competing with a lot of sporting and other events in the Macleay.
9: Yeah, there's a lot there. We do a lot on the socials as well as just networking between other clubs as well. Mm-hmm. So there's a lot of shared riders between, you know, Taree, here, Gunnedah, that kind of stuff. So, and just for something different, we had, which didn't go through the New South Wales flat track titles. We're up there when it got cancelled, just doing a bit of a working beat, and I had a carload of Port Macquarie people turn up just to come and look for the event. So that was nice to someone else to come and have a look from outside of the area who had just interest in bikes, I guess. So it was nice to see those guys come over.
8: How many people do you have with the club at the moment?
9: The membership.
8: Membership.
9: Mm-hmm. Yeah, so over the membership, we've got about over 100 members at the moment.
8: That's great. And it's open for, is there a cut-off youngest age group?
9: Like the demos, you can go anywhere between 5 or 6 to 70-year-olds. So, yeah, we've got older riders there that have been riding all their life, pretty much, or then some are just, you know, have got a bike and they want to just start riding again.
8: Oh, that's...
9: Yeah. So, yeah, a stark range of ages.
8: And it's not necessarily fellas as well. It's female riders there, as you were saying beforehand, before we were talking, that there's female riders involved with the club.
9: Oh, yeah, definitely. We've got a couple of female riders involved in the committee as well. So the female uptake on motorsport, like especially in bikes, is on the increase. Mm-hmm. So it's good to see those kind of the ladies come out and start to ride a bit more as well. And some of the competitive racing that they do, because it's just a class for the ladies, it's actually some of the best racing you get to watch throughout the day. So wow. Evenly matched and that kind of stuff. So yeah, it's nice to see.
8: Do they have an opportunity to, to ride against male riders, or do they have to be in their own class and separated?
9: Yeah, no, there is a women's class and there's combined, so they get to ride, like say for instance, as an example, with the Pro 450 class, they get to go in that, and they do extremely well against the men. So yeah, they hold their own very, very much so. So yeah.
8: How's people help the club out? You know, you said you've got a great committee of people there to attend to looking after the track and fundraising, no doubt.
9: Yeah.
8: If someone's listening to this today and saying, oh, that club's going somewhere and I want to be involved, how can they get in contact with you?
9: Yeah, they can just get in contact with their socials. You know, if they're looking to do a sponsorship, or even to the point where if we have working bees come up and help, you know, mow lawns or empty bins, whatever it may be, painting fences, whatever. But yeah, people, like, we had a few more extra sponsors this year as well, so new sponsors that come on board, and it's not the regular ones that just constantly renew.
8: Mm-hmm. That's great. The new sponsors are coming on board.
9: Yeah, no, it is, and what's that keeps our sponsors keep the club going.
8: Mm-hmm.
9: You know, and then just race meets throughout the year through the canteen and that kind of stuff as well. So, and when we do have the major events, we've got the gates as well. So that's a bit of extra funds that come through.
8: We were talking earlier that you have sort of charity groups come and help you out on the day, manning gates and that, and they get, no doubt, get some.
9: In previous years, they definitely did that. We try to still include those community partners as well, where they will get a slice of the gate takings as part of their helping us out.
8: Race calendar. For what weekends do they need to put aside for the club?
9: Yeah, so we've got our, on the 27th of June, for our club championship round and Memorial Day, double header. So on the Saturday, got a round there, as well as the Memorial Day for past riders, past people who were involved who are no longer with us.
8: That's a good idea.
9: Yeah. So there's certain ones where there's memorial trophies for those in that certain race classes, and then we get the parents, or where they present that to the award winner on the day, the race winner on the day. And then on the 28th of June we have another round, and it's the country versus coast. So we in Macleay, and then there's it's like a kind of a tri-series, but not really, between Gunnedah out west, and then the coasties, which is Macleay and Taree.
8: Right.
9: So that's where we get the country versus coast. And that's only getting bigger as well now that Taree's opened back up. So they'll close down for a few years in the oil track, so to get them back on board. And probably the spectator one for everyone to come to would be the 18th and 19th of July, which is the Akrupa Classic.
8: Oh, yes. That's well known. That we hear that. A lot of signage about the valley. We know about that well and truly. You do a good promotion when that comes around. That's great to hear.
9: And so 35th year of the Akrupa Classic this year as well.
8: 35 years.
9: So it started back when, they just approached Akubra and said, you know, we want to run a open meet. And it was, it got picked up and it's been running ever since.
8: And that's great support by Akubra.
9: Yeah, they've come back on board again this year. So, so that's fantastic to see that. And then on the 23rd of August, we've got another round, and then the final round on the 13th of September.
8: Is there anything else after that at this stage, or still to be locked in, I guess?
9: They're the locked-in dates, but if anything changes, like round, if it was like a, if we had a race meet on this weekend, it wouldn't run because of the amount of rain we've had. So we have time throughout the year where we can put on other rounds if need be.
8: Very good.
9: Yeah.
8: You mentioned a lot of clubs like Taree, Gunnedah. Is there clubs north of us, south of Taree, that you get involved with, or it's only that tri-series?
9: They used to call it the tri-series because it used to just be the three major clubs. Yeah, they were the ones with the dirt track type of ones that it's not too far to travel and that kind of stuff. So when Coffs had their dirt track, we used to include those guys as well. But those don't have a dirt track at the moment. They've just got MX. So it's just mainly Taree and Gunnedah and ourselves on that oil loam.
8: Is there anything else that you want to bring up about the club that I haven't asked appropriate question?
9: No, I think, just the club's come a long way in the last few years. I've been involved for the last 3 years as president, so just doing a few things to the place to make it a little bit more presentable for our spectators and our riders as well. Just getting, we had the track fully graded last year, at the end of last year, so we can get a new, nice, smooth surface this year for the riders. But just to continue to support the club that have been around since 1964.
8: That's great to hear, and thank you for coming into the studio today to talk about the Macleay District Motorcycle Club. Great to see and great to hear. Thank you, Shane, for coming in.
9: Thank you, Gary. Thanks a lot.
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3: BBC News with Roisin Hasty. Lebanon says 31 people have been killed in Israeli strikes on Tuesday as its military expands the war against Hezbollah in spite of a nominal ceasefire. The IDF has told residents of vast areas of the south of Lebanon to leave their homes. Soldiers are reportedly advancing past land they've occupied since the truce was agreed last month. Israel also says it's attacked the new head of Hamas's military wing in Gaza despite the ceasefire there. Mohammed Odeh was appointed in the days after Israel killed his predecessor earlier in May. Israel has repeatedly violated the truce agreed with Hamas in October. Mexico's government says it's arrested a nephew of Joaquin El Chapo Guzman, the former Sinaloa drug cartel boss. The U.S. is seeking the extradition of El Chinacarte. The U.S. space agency NASA has announced further details of its plans to establish a permanent base on the moon. The facility is expected to cost $20 billion. The Brazilian Senator Flavio Bolsonaro has met Donald Trump at the White House in an attempt to shore up his scandal-hit campaign for president ahead of October's election. Bolivia's police commander says protesters demanding the resignation of the president, Rodrigo Paz, have now set up 150 roadblocks. The government has asked several neighbouring countries for help, including flying supplies in by air. North Korea says it's tested a range of tactical ballistic missiles, including a cruise projectile guided by AI. Earlier on Tuesday, South Korea said Pyongyang had launched several missiles into the Yellow Sea between the Korean Peninsula and China. And Western Europe has been enduring heatwave temperatures, with more records broken in Britain and France. Areas of London and Paris have recorded their highest ever May temperatures. BBC News.
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3: Hello, I'm Laura Devoy. A Deputy Commissioner of the New South Wales Police Force says he's satisfied there was sufficient funding allocated to counter-terrorism in recent years. David Hudson is today giving evidence to the Royal Commission into Anti-Semitism and Social Cohesion. Yesterday, representatives of ASIO and the Australian Federal Police defended counter-terrorism resourcing. This morning, Deputy Commissioner Hudson explained why additional resources were not allocated when the terrorism threat level was raised.
4: When the threat level was downgraded, we didn't reduce our capability, and subsequently, when it was increased, we didn't have a need for additional resources because we hadn't downgraded the counter-terrorism command with that downgraded threat level.
3: Two people arrested yesterday in relation to the Desi Freeman investigation have been released without charge. The 45 and 48-year-old men were arrested by detectives investigating Freeman's movements following the fatal shooting of two police officers last August and before he was shot dead in March. No further details were provided. Victoria Police says the investigation remains ongoing. The Victorian government says it will change the law to require energy companies to offer lower energy prices for customers in embedded networks. Around 174,000 households and 20 small businesses are in private energy networks, and the state says many are paying higher prices because they can't choose their retailer or shop around. Labor capped prices for embedded networks at the Victorian default offer in 2019. Today, the state has announced it will mandate lower energy prices. The New South Wales government has allocated $130 million to deliver at least 200 additional permanent crisis beds. The Building Crisis Housing Plan is part of the state's efforts to tackle homelessness. The additional beds will increase capacity by more than 20% over 3 years. Australians are being urged to keep their vaccinations up to date as a diphtheria outbreak spreads across multiple jurisdictions. The DTP vaccination, usually administered during childhood, requires boosters to remain effective, particularly for over 50s and frequent overseas travellers. Speaking to National Radio News, Sydney University Professor of Infectious Diseases Meru Scheel outlines the importance of staying immunised.
5: When you have these gaps in immunity at an individual level, but also at a population level, you get populations and people get susceptible to infections and they can catch the disease and spread it to others. So it's really important to stay up to date.
3: Patients can access their immunisation record via Medicare or GP visits. In the US, multiple people are believed to have died after a chemical tank exploded at a paper mill. The incident occurred in Longview, about 210 kilometres south of Seattle in the state of Washington. The vat contained white liquor, a highly corrosive chemical which is used in the paper-making process. Authorities say 10 people were taken to hospital. It's not known exactly how many were killed. They say there is no immediate threat to the public. Turning to sport, in tennis, Alex de Minaur is through to the third round of the French Open after his opponent withdrew from their second round match. De Minaur was scheduled to face Alexander Bloks, but the Belgian suffered an ankle injury during training and has pulled out of the Grand Slam tournament. The second round at Roland Garros will get underway later today.
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7: Here's your weather forecast for the Macleay Valley region on Tank FM. Wednesday's weather warning is for large and powerful surf conditions are expected to be hazardous for coastal activities such as rock fishing, swimming and surfing. The forecast conditions are cloudy. Very high chance of showers. The chance of a thunderstorm in the afternoon and evening, possibly severe with heavy rain which may lead to flash flooding. Light winds prevailing. Kempsey 25 and Southwest Rocks 22 degrees. Thursday's outlook is cloudy. Very high chance of showers. The chance of a thunderstorm in the afternoon and evening, possibly severe with heavy rain which may lead to flash flooding. Winds should be light. Kempsey 24 and Southwest Rocks 21 degrees. Friday's forecast is cloudy, very high chance of rain. The chance of a thunderstorm along the coastal fringe during the day. Kempsey 22 and Southwest Rocks 21 degrees. 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
8: 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That's Leonie on 0411 351699 or President Robin on 0427 669 484. That's Robin on 0427 669 484. Or for Windstars and Youth Choir, call Courtney on 0457 170 684. That's Courtney on 0457 170 684.
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1: Hi, I'm Sandy Kay. 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
3: Hello, I'm Laura Devoy. Inflation has dropped after a higher than expected rise last month. New figures from the Bureau of Statistics show the consumer price index rose 4.2% in the 12 months to April. That's down from 4.6% in March. The largest contributors were housing, transport and food and non-alcoholic beverages. Trimmed mean inflation, which the Reserve Bank looks at when determining interest rates, rose slightly to 3.4%. Police say the establishment of a new armed response command in New South Wales is still at least 12 months away. Under the plan, more than 200 frontline police officers will have access to long-arm weapons. New South Wales Deputy Commissioner David Hudson today told the Royal Commission into Anti-Semitism and Social Cohesion police who responded to the Bondi terror attack were at significant risk being in a gunfight armed with 9mm locks. He says the delay in the new command is in part due to officer training.
4: A training regime that's required for training of police in long arm capabilities. At the moment we have trained our weapons trainers in long arm training. That's been taught by the Public Order and Riot Squad trainers and the Tactical Operations Group trainers to our general weapons practitioners.
3: The number of companies able to bid for the embattled Whyalla Steelworks has been reduced to two. The federal and state governments have been searching for a buyer since the operator, GFG Alliance, entered administration last year. The facility in South Australia is the only manufacturer of rail in the country. SA Premier Peter Malinauskas told the ABC Australian firm BlueScope did not make the shortlist.
5: M Resource has been an Australian-owned enterprise, principally owned by billionaire Matt Lattimore, and then Jindal, which is one of the world's largest steel producers, which is an Indian company. And BlueScope still retained its right of last offer under the agreement that we have with them.
3: Access to a free nasal spray flu vaccine is being expanded in New South Wales. All children aged from 2 to 17 can now access the vaccine for free. They're available for a limited time at GPs, Aboriginal Medical Services and community pharmacies. Westpac has been fined $26 million for grossly negligent conduct after failing to respond to customers in financial hardship. Federal Court Judge Tim McAvoy found over a period of 6 years, more than 200 online hardship requests were made by customers struggling to meet their repayments. The Australian Securities and Investments Commission, which brought the legal action, has welcomed the penalty. It says when hardship requests are missed or delayed, the harm compounds and causes even greater customer stress. The true story of an Australian's detention in China has been put on stage. 1,154 Days is the name of a play exploring the experience of Cheng Lei. Ms. Lei was working as a journalist in China in August 2020 when she was detained on suspicion of illegally supplying state secrets overseas. She remained behind bars for more than 3 years before being released and returned to Australia. A play exploring her experience premieres in Melbourne tonight. Turning to sport, in tennis, another two Australians are through to the second round of the French Open. Adam Walton defeated sixth seed Daniil Medvedev 6-2, 1-6, 6-1, 1-6, 6-4. Meanwhile, Kim Birrell knocked out the fifth seed Jessica Pegula 1-6, 6-3, 6-3.
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1: Here's your weather forecast for the Macleay Valley region on Tank FM. Wednesday's weather warning is for large and powerful surf conditions are expected to be hazardous for coastal activities such as rock fishing, swimming and surfing. The forecast conditions are cloudy. Very high chance of showers. The chance of a thunderstorm in the afternoon and evening, possibly severe with heavy rain which may lead to flash flooding. Light winds prevailing. Kempsey 25 and Southwest Rocks 22 degrees. Thursday's outlook is cloudy. Very high chance of showers. The chance of a thunderstorm in the afternoon and evening, possibly severe with heavy rain which may lead to flash flooding. Winds should be light. Kempsey 24 and Southwest Rocks 21 degrees. Friday's forecast is cloudy. Very high chance of rain. The chance of a thunderstorm along the coastal fringe during the day. Kempsey 22 and Southwest Rocks 21 degrees. 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

0: and control of or management of our own heritage, but we're well aware that the government will fight against that at any opportunity.
1: Victoria Park sits on a fractured rock aquifer. The whole system is a spring system, so it's not just where the water's springing out, it's also where it lands, it flows beneath, nourishes the trees. There's around 60 really ancient trees there, pre-settlement trees. I guess they're like the elders, you know, looking over the landscape. There's over 4,000 trees. A lot of those are seedlings.
2: When we had the first finding, we thought maybe it's just a one-off, you know, a once-in-a-lifetime type of event. And we were all very excited about it, but weren't really sure of the significance or how important it was in the grand scheme of things. And then when we had the second match, we all thought, oh my gosh, this is just amazing, astounding to us.
3: Hello everyone, I'm Harrison Peterson and this is Weekly News and Review. But first, I want to acknowledge the traditional owners of the land, their elders past and present. Australia is experiencing its largest diphtheria outbreak since records began. Over 95% of recent cases in the Northern Territory have affected Aboriginal people. Diphtheria is a highly contagious and potentially fatal bacterial infection. So far, it's spread from the Northern Territory to Western Australia, South Australia and Queensland. NIRS News' Adam Evans has the story.
4: Diphtheria was a common cause of death among children before a vaccine was rolled out in the 1940s. The disease has two strains. One affects the skin and the other, the more fatal strain, affects the respiratory system. The first cases of the current outbreak were detected in May last year, infecting the skin. The potentially fatal respiratory strain emerged in the Northern Territory in March this year. It developed into the biggest outbreak the country has ever seen. As of Friday, there were more than 230 cases and it spread due to low vaccination rates.
5: Over 95% of the cases in the Northern Territory are among Aboriginal people. This is an infection that is really, I guess, hunting out the most sickest people in this country. So this is why it's important that we focus on ensuring that we get our people vaccinated and access to timely treatment.
4: That was Donna Archie, the CEO of the Aboriginal Medical Services Alliance of the Northern Territory on the ABC. The federal government has responded by committing $7.2 million to tackle the problem. It will focus on boosting the medical workforce, providing more vaccinations and educating communities. Diphtheria has captured the media attention this week, but medical services have been treating patients for a while.
6: This is not new in terms of the health fraternity. They have been aware of this in the past month, and we have certainly been working with them. I've been in Alice Springs talking to Congress and the Aboriginal Medical Services Alliance, Northern Territory. We have seen programs rolling out in places like Yundamu in language. We know that we've got over 100 Aboriginal languages. We need to ensure that the communication is there, not misinformation. We certainly saw that through COVID, and we need to ensure that the right information is getting out to our remote and regional communities.
3: That was Malindiri McCarthy, the Minister for Indigenous Australians, finishing off that story. An open letter to the Tasmanian government this week has highlighted concerns over the state's drafted Aboriginal Heritage Bill. The letter from the Tasmanian Aboriginal Centre says the government hasn't consulted traditional owners or the public properly. The centre says if it's passed, the proposed bill will continue to prioritise non-Indigenous heritage over Aboriginal history. The letter says the bill also doesn't include strong enough regulations to protect cultural landscapes, cultural heritage and traditional practices. Nala Mansell is the campaign coordinator at the Tasmanian Aboriginal Centre. She's told me Palawar traditional owners want the same level of heritage protection as other Tasmanians.
0: Tasmania has one of the most weakest and outdated Aboriginal heritage laws in the whole country. We have been calling for decades for some type of protection for our heritage. Here in Tasmania, white heritage is given total protection. White people have full ownership and control over their own heritage. Yet here in Tasmania, our Aboriginal heritage is owned and controlled by the Crown. So we've been calling for new laws because we're also not aware of a single time in Tasmania in the past 50 years that Aboriginal heritage laws have ever been used to protect Aboriginal heritage. The information's difficult to find, but the Minister acknowledged that in the past 3 years, she's signed off on over 80 different permits to destroy Aboriginal heritage. So, obviously a huge issue here in Tasmania. The government finally agreed to introduce new laws, but we were then horrified to find out that the government had developed and were about to release their own draft bill relating to our heritage without any input or involvement from the Aboriginal community. So we wrote to the Premier about that. We were ignored once they'd sent the bill out for public consultation so that any Aboriginal or white person in the state could have a say. The Minister then reached out to say, okay, I'll listen to Aboriginal voices now. We started meeting with her, reminding her that ownership and control of our own heritage is what we are demanding, just as white people in this state own theirs. It's racial discrimination by refusing us that right. The government's suggesting that they're in the consultation phase and no decisions have been made, yet we've found out recently that an ad's been put out by government for Aborigines to sit on their advisory board. So we sent a letter off to the Minister yesterday, as well as all MPs and Legislative Councillors around that today. So, yeah, a huge campaign for the Aboriginal community. Our focus is on ownership and control of or management of our own heritage, but we're well aware that the government will fight against that at any opportunity.
3: That was Nala Mansell from the Tasmanian Aboriginal Centre speaking to me about an open letter the centre has sent criticising the Tasmanian government's proposed Aboriginal Heritage Bill. And IRS News has reached out to the Tasmanian government's Aboriginal Affairs Department for a response. You're listening to the National Indigenous Radio Service's weekly news and review. I'm Harrison Peterson, coming to you from Mugajin, Brisbane, in Yuggera and Turrbal country. Still to come in this episode, researchers have found humpback whales can swim between Australia and Brazil.
2: When we did get the notification of the matches, I thought, maybe this was a mistake. And so I checked the photographs. I asked some other people to check the photographs. We consulted with quite a lot of people and were very precautious, making sure that these were genuinely matches and not a false positive.
3: I'll have more on that later.
7: You there, Uncle? I got all the shopping for when the family arrives.
8: Yeah. Whoa! All the shopping is right. But yeah, it's good to have the food under control when the family gets together. That's why I was just on that Money Smart website. 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Money Smart has some great superannuation and retirement resources that can help, including some specifically for mob. You can learn a bit more about how to take control of your super and retirement by visiting moneysmart.gov.au/retirement.
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10: Program sponsor.
3: And An independent water expert says the site earmarked for the 2032 Olympic Stadium in Brisbane should be preserved. Victoria Park, or Burumbin as it's known by traditional owners, has one of the springs that provided critical fresh water to Yuggera people and early settlers. Hydrogeologist Ned Hamer spoke to Karen Durante and Karina Hogan this week on Triple A Murray Country in Brisbane.
11: I could be biased. I'm a hydrogeologist. I've studied underground water most of my working career. So I think springs are special. Springs don't occur anywhere. There's usually something unique about the geology, the hydrology, the landscape, where springs occur. And they also are undeniably linked, have cultural significance. Every spring I've worked on, there is a strong cultural connection. They often sustain the trees. So Victoria Park sits on a fractured rock aquifer, and there's water flowing through the fractures in that rock. That aquifer is recharged from the higher elevated parts of Burumbin, and flows out and exits the landscape in the lower areas. The whole system is a spring system, so it's not just where the water's springing out, it's also where it lands. It flows beneath, nourishes the trees. There's around 60 really ancient trees there, pre-settlement trees. I guess they're like the elders, you know, looking over the landscape. There's over 4,000 trees. You know, there's over 4,000 trees, and a lot of those are seedlings or young offspring from the larger trees that they're looking out over.
12: The spring is helping the land grow the next batch, so
11: to speak. It's interlinked and interconnected.
13: Well, one of the parts I read in the report, Karen, actually, was about the beginning of colonisation here in Brisbane, and that was quite a popular place for people to go to get water. Can you talk about those beginning phases when this whole entire place, Brisbane, the part where you said that mob set up there, colonisers set up there, and utilised that spring themselves?
11: Yeah, so the springs have been flowing for probably millions, tens, hundreds of millions of years. It's also sustained First Nations cultures for tens of thousands of years. And that was sort of left intact until the settlement years. It would have been a great place to go and collect water and drink, and that water would have had a flavour. Every spring's got a different flavour because of the mineral content in the water and the rock it flows through. So I've got a little bottle of mineral water here called Wadi. We like to drink mineral water. It's got a taste. It quenches your thirst. It's got electrolytes, especially when you've been sweating.
12: Mm-hmm.
11: So it's essential, and campsites would have been set up around that. Those campsites would have existed there for tens of thousands of years, up in the hills around the water, not in the water, but sensibly up around them, but within short walking distance. The very early settlers recognised the importance of water and usually looked for water for where they were going to establish permanent settlements. Brisbane was one of those. So Burumbin was set aside as a water reserve in the 1840s. So that's only a couple of decades after first arrival. It was set aside as a water reserve and as a recreational reserve. So it was recognised by the government of the time as a place of, you know, recreational reserve is obviously, it's a beautiful place to go and visit, chain of pools. And that effectively kind of set in place preservation legislation that continues through to this day. It's been heavily modified. It's not functioning as a water reserve anymore. It's been functioning very much so as a recreational reserve, a beautiful place for people to go and relax.
12: But its values to First Nations people hasn't changed.
11: Has not changed.
12: Even though the
11: water's still flowing.
12: Yeah.
11: The water's still flowing. So those... That significance itself is intact.
3: That was hydrogeologist Ned Hamer speaking to Karen Durante and Karina Hogan on Triple A Murray Country in Brisbane. Yagarai elders have applied to the Federal Environment Minister to protect the parks under cultural heritage laws. Yagarai Mugajin elders have made a submission to the Federal Minister to declare the area a protected site. They've also set up a Guri camp to highlight its cultural importance.
14: Yes, the Guri camp is still there. They're staying strong. And we've got another camp going up. And look, First Nations people are protected under various legislations to assert their rights to protect cultural heritage and to continue culture. And that's what's happening at the Guri camp.
3: That's Yagarai elder Gaja Carey-Charlton speaking to Triple A. Federal Environment Minister Senator Murray Watt has appointed an independent reporter to assess applications about the park under the Aboriginal and Torres Strait Islander Heritage Protection Act. Whale watching is popular with tourists and citizen scientists, and their photos have led to a groundbreaking finding about the journeys of humpback whales. Griffith University is involved in an international study that's found humpbacks can swim between breeding grounds in Australia and Brazil. The 14,000-kilometre trip is similar to the distance between Sydney to London. Griffith University PhD candidate Stephanie Stack and other researchers looked at 20,000 photos of whale tails and found two whales that had completed the journey. She told NIRS News' Mark Hydes, crucial photos that identified the whales weren't taken by the marine experts.
15: Two of the photographs that uncovered these connections were taken by citizen scientists, and those people happened to upload their photographs to Happy Whale. Not allowed the group of us, the researchers and the people working in these regions, to get notification that there had been matches made.
16: You found one whale that was photographed near Queensland in 2007 and then spotted in Brazil in 2019. Was there a part of you at all that didn't think that could be possible?
15: Yeah, absolutely. I never would have imagined that whales could travel that far. And don't know that I would have thought, you know, biologically it would make sense for them to do that because they're on such a tight energy budget. You know, humpback whales are feeding when they're in the Southern Ocean, and then they're just metabolizing their blubber, living off of their blubber while they're swimming around in the breeding grounds. So for them to make such a long journey is a bit unusual and strange. So I never would have thought that it would be something that we would see in the course of our research. And when we did get the notification of the matches, I thought, well, maybe this is a mistake. And so I checked the photographs. I asked some other people to check the photographs. We consulted with quite a lot of people and were very precautious, making sure that these were genuinely matches and not a false positive.
16: We also found a second whale that was spotted in Brazil in 2003 and then off Queensland last year. Was that a bit more expected given your first finding?
15: Yes. So when we had the first finding, we thought maybe it's just a one-off, you know, a once-in-a-lifetime type of event. And we were all very excited about it, but weren't really sure of the significance or how important it was in the grand scheme of things. And then when we had the second match, we all thought, oh my gosh, this is just amazing, astounding to us. And what was really notable was that the matches go in both directions. So one whale went from Harvey Bay to Brazil, and the second whale went from Brazil to Harvey Bay. So the whales moved in both directions, which was really important to us. It showed that it's not just a one-off, random sort of accident, but it's actually possible to have this type of population exchange in both directions.
16: Well, you found two over the years you've been in the study. Do you think it's rare?
15: It's extremely rare. So after we had the notifications of these two matches, we decided to comb through all of the photographic evidence that was available. So a group of collaborators working in Eastern Australia and in Latin America contributed their photo ID catalogs, and we compared 20,000 photographs that were taken between 1984 and 2025, and looked to see how many matches we found. And we still just found the two. So it was just those two whales out of 20,000 individuals that made the move. So, yes, we know that it's possible, but extremely rare.
16: What do you think it says about the long-term health of the whale population?
15: Well, it shows that whale populations are more connected than we realized. Traditionally, the distinct breeding populations in the Southern Hemisphere are thought to be separate and managed as separate, distinct populations. And this shows that the connectivity is more than we thought. So rare crossings, even though it's very small numbers, rare crossings like these do help maintain gene flow between populations. And that's important for the species' ability to adapt to change over time. So it's a good thing to have mixing in your gene pool. And it also contributes to cultural transmission. For example, humpback whales famously sing their song. And in the Southern Hemisphere, it's known that the whale's song spreads between populations right across the hemisphere. And so these inter-ocean crossings are probably a part of how that cultural transmission occurs.
16: Is climate change a factor at all?
15: Absolutely, yes. We know that climate change is reshaping the Southern Ocean. For example, it's altering the sea ice and then shifting the krill distribution. And the changing conditions in Antarctica are affecting the whales that depend on krill for their source of energy. And that will affect how much energy is available for them when they undertake their migration. So, of course, if the environmental changes happening make the feeding grounds more or less accessible to whales in the future, we might see more of these type of movements happening over time. So we know that the ecosystem in Antarctica is changing rapidly. It's undergoing a significant change at the moment. And it's important that we can invest into continued long-term monitoring to understand exactly how the changes in Antarctica are affecting humpback whales here in Australia and also elsewhere around the world.
16: How will your findings influence whale research moving forward?
15: That's a great question. We hope that we can continue to monitor the whales through photo identification, and that involves many people, international collaboration and citizen scientists. So it's just beginning the whale season right now. I hope that this finding encourages people to go out and photograph whales during the whale season and share them with happy whales so that we can continue to learn more about these whales.
3: That's Stephanie Stack, a PhD candidate at Griffith University, discussing her humpback whale research with NIRS News' Mark Hydes. And that's weekly news in review for another week. If there's something happening in your community that you want to let the show know about, you can always drop an email to news@nirs.org.au. That's news@nirs.org.au. You can also send a message to NIRS on Facebook, Instagram, or LinkedIn. I'm Harrison Peterson, and thanks for joining me.

0: This is Ernie Dingo for RAD, recording artists, actors and athletes against drink driving. 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Doesn't matter if they're the driver or even a pedestrian. So the next time your kids are planning a night out, offer to drive them home yourself or give them money for a taxi or even a taxi voucher. You'll be so glad you did.
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3: 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So I make sure I get vaccinated against winter nasties like flu. 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I love meeting happy, healthy mob at my gigs. 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
1: Hi there, I'm Joaquin Main with your QNN update from LGBTQ plus Nation. A transgender U.S. Army major forced out under the Trump administration's military ban says she's determined to keep fighting for the right to serve. Major Erica Vandal, a decorated officer who served for more than a decade, including deployment to Afghanistan, was discharged after policies restricting transgender military service was reinstated. Vandal has become the focus of the Emmy-nominated documentary called Fighting to Serve, which follows her legal battle against the ban and the personal toll of leaving the military. The major is one of several transgender service members involved in the ongoing court action challenging the policy, arguing it is discriminatory and unsupported by evidence. Despite her discharge, Vandal says that she would go back in a heartbeat if the ban was overturned. Advocates say the case highlights broader concerns about transgender rights in the United States as legal and political battles continue over inclusion in the military and public life. From BBC News UK. Thousands of people have taken to the streets of Birmingham for one of the UK's largest LGBTQ plus celebrations, Birmingham Pride. More than 75,000 people attended events across the bank holiday weekend, with over 6,000 marches and 180 organisations joining last Saturday's Pride Parade through the city centre. Floats, rainbow flags, music and drag performers filled the streets as crowds gathered in warm sunshine to celebrate LGBTQ plus visibility and community. Event director Lawrence Barton says the parade's visibility is more important than ever, pointing to growing concerns over rising anti-LGBTQ plus hate crimes across the United Kingdom. Festivities are continuing in Birmingham's Gay Village, with live performances from artists including Katy B and Sigala, alongside drag, cabaret and dance events. Organisers say this year's Pride is centred on community, inclusion and celebrating diversity in the heart of the city. From Q News. LGBTQIA+ advocacy group Equality Australia has criticised a proposed federal bill seeking to legally redefine the terms man and woman in Australia's Sex Discrimination Act. The private member's bill, introduced by Nationals MP Alison Penfold, follows recent legal debates around transgender rights and discrimination protections. Equality Australia says the proposal would weaken existing anti-discrimination laws and could negatively impact transgender and intersex Australians. Supporters of the bill argue it is designed to strengthen sex-based protections for women and girls under Australian law. The debate comes amid ongoing national discussions around gender identity, legal definitions and inclusion, following the recent federal court ruling in the high-profile Giggle versus Tickle discrimination case. The bill is expected to face strong opposition from LGBTQIA+ advocates and human rights groups as it moves through Parliament. Turning to QNN Sport now and from OutSports. A former US Navy sailor and water polo player is sharing his powerful coming out story as part of the Pride series, highlighting LGBTQ+ athletes in sport. Connor Koenig says he was accidentally outed while serving in the military after friends discovered a photo of him with another man on social media. Fearing rejection, Koenig says he instead received overwhelming support from many of his fellow sailors and closest friends. The former athlete says growing up surrounded by homophobic stereotypes made accepting his sexuality difficult, particularly within the hyper-masculine culture of military training. Now openly gay, Koenig says living authentically has helped him become happier and more successful, while inspiring others facing similar struggles. His story is being reshared during Pride Month as part of an ongoing effort to increase LGBTQ+ visibility in sport and the military. That's what's making news in the LGBTQIA+ community this week. I'll be back next week with another QNN update. And don't forget you can download the podcast via your favourite podcast app. Just search QNN. I'm Joaquin Main.
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2: Hi, this is Kathy Freeman for RAD, recording artists, actors and athletes against drink driving. Next time you walk to your local for a few drinks, have a plan of how you're going to get home. Now you might think that sounds dumb, but staggering near the road after you've had a few isn't exactly smart either. Before you drink, always make a plan. 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

0: This is Ernie Dingo for RAD, recording artists, actors and athletes against drink driving. For kids, getting their driver's license is pretty cool. But as parents, we have to make them understand that the road can be a pretty dangerous place if they or their friends have been drinking. Doesn't matter if they're the driver or even a pedestrian. So the next time your kids are planning a night out, offer to drive them home yourself or give them money for a taxi or even a taxi voucher. You'll be so glad you did.
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3: Hello, I'm Laura Devoy. The federal government's cut to the fuel excise has contributed to a fall in inflation. New figures from the Bureau of Statistics show the consumer price index rose by 4.2% in the 12 months to April. That's down from 4.6% in March. Automotive fuel prices fell 7% after rising by nearly 32% the previous month. Treasurer Jim Chalmers says while it's encouraging, inflation is still too high.
4: We think that the impacts of the conflict in the Middle East will linger for longer in the global economy. We're not immune from that here in Australia, and you can see that in the forecast that we released a couple of weeks ago in the budget.
3: Economists are not predicting an interest rate rise at the RBA's next meeting. The cash rate has risen three times this year. It's currently 4.35%. The federal employment minister has outlined a major overhaul of the system, saying the current one is letting people fall through the cracks. A three-tiered system has been proposed. People on the first tier would have access to a digital service to help them find a job. The second tier would look at those who need assistance building skills and confidence, while the third would focus on people who have complex barriers to employment. Speaking at the National Press Club, Minister Amanda Rishworth said the system must do more than job matching.
5: A well-functioning employment service system must also be able to provide the right assistance to job seekers at the right time. And, of course, considering their distance from the labour market. From brief interventions all the way through to intensive supports that help people overcome their barriers.
3: After more than 900 kilometres, the National Walk for Truth has reached Parliament House in Canberra. Karapmurra Gundajmurra man Travis Lovett set out from Melbourne 40 days ago. His arrival in the nation's capital today coincides with the start of Reconciliation Week. Speaking outside Parliament House, Mr. Lovett explained the benefits of a truth-telling process.
6: It would give this country a chance to start a different... to start a different conversation, one not built on fear or slogans or the smallness of division, but on listening, honesty and care.
3: The federal and Tasmanian governments have announced another $5 million in support for workers at Liberty Bell Bay. Australia's only manganese smelter has not been operational for a year after it entered administration. The funding will support the retention of all employees through to early August. Tasmania Premier Jeremy Rockliffe today announced a preferred bidder for the smelter has been secured. Surveys are being carried out in Queensland's Moreton Bay region to determine the koala population and guide conservation efforts. Drones mounted with thermal cameras are being used to detect koalas, with field personnel and detection dogs on the ground collecting scats for health analysis. Surveys will be undertaken between 10 p.m. and 5 a.m. until the 11th of June, with the results expected later this year. Turning to sport, New South Wales and Queensland are finalising preparations ahead of tonight's Men's State of Origin opener in Sydney. 10 players will make their debut. Ethan Strange, Tolu Kula, Blake Brayley, Adam Fanua-Blake, Victor Radley and Casey McLean for the Blues, and Sam Walker, Jojo Fifita, Max Plath and Britton Nicara for the Maroons.
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8: Here's your weather forecast for the Macleay Valley region on Tank FM. Wednesday's weather warning is for large and powerful surf conditions are expected to be hazardous for coastal activities such as rock fishing, swimming and surfing. The forecast conditions are cloudy. Very high chance of showers. The chance of a thunderstorm in the afternoon and evening, possibly severe with heavy rain which may lead to flash flooding. Light winds prevailing. Kempsey 25 and Southwest Rocks 22 degrees. Thursday's outlook is cloudy. Very high chance of showers. The chance of a thunderstorm in the afternoon and evening, possibly severe with heavy rain which may lead to flash flooding. Winds should be light. Kempsey 24 and Southwest Rocks 21 degrees. Friday's forecast is cloudy. Very high chance of rain. The chance of a thunderstorm along the coastal fringe during the day. Kempsey 22 and Southwest Rocks 21 degrees. In community news, it takes $60,000 and 2 years to train each assistance dog. 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
1: Hi, it's just Shane from the Macleay District Motorcycle Club. 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We have a double header on the 27th of June, our round three of the club championship, and also our round four. And so there's going to be 2 days of full track racing at Alverton Street, Greenhill. Racing starts at 10. Gates will be open from 8:30. 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If you want to get in contact with us, get in contact with us on our socials. But yeah, it's going to be a couple of great days of racing. So get up there and get your backside trackside.
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3: Hello, I'm David Cameron. The Federal Treasurer says the government has no plans to extend the cut to the fuel excise. New figures from the Australian Bureau of Statistics show automotive fuel prices fell 7% last month after rising by nearly 32% the previous month. As a result, inflation dropped to 4.2%, down from 4.6%. Jim Chalmers says fuel was not the only driver in today's numbers.
4: It's an important part of the story, but not the whole story. We also saw a really welcome moderation in food and in rents as well when it comes to inflation.
3: The federal government says overhauling Workforce Australia's one-size-fits-all approach will help get more Australians into work. It's proposed a three-tiered system. Those on the first tier would have access to a digital service to help find a job. The second would help job seekers build skills and confidence, while the third would focus on those who have complex barriers to employment. Speaking at the National Press Club today, Employment Minister Amanda Rishworth said the one-size-fits-all approach doesn't work.
5: The one-size-fits-all approach to servicing and provider incentive payments cannot deliver the right intensity of support to all job seekers on the caseload. And equally, the standardised approach to mutual obligations is not as effective as it could be.
3: Marginalised Australians are facing widespread food insecurity and severe financial distress, according to new research from the Salvation Army. The charity surveyed over 4,000 people seeking emergency relief support and found 91% had skipped meals and 1 in 5 had eaten from bins. The Salvation Army says the cost of living crisis is now an emergency, with desperate levels of hardship as people go without food or water down food or drinks to make them last longer. The Australian Medical Association is calling for stricter regulations on sunscreen, saying public confidence in products is essential. Laura Devoy reports.
6: In a submission to the Therapeutic Goods Administration, the AMA says reliability, clarity and transparency must be at the heart of sunscreen regulation. The TGA has released a number of proposed changes. After testing by consumer group Choice last year found 16 of 20 widely used sunscreens did not meet the claims on their labels. The AMA is calling for more reliable and transparent SPF testing. It says strengthening SPF testing frameworks is fundamental to ensuring the protection people think they are getting is the protection they actually receive. The AMA says maintaining confidence in sunscreen is essential for public health.
3: An inquiry has heard thousands of old tyres could be turned into hundreds of new roles if Australia's voluntary recycling scheme is made mandatory. But failing to reform the existing scheme would leave local councils with huge clean-up bills and shrinking landfill sites. Representatives from New South Wales local councils fronted a parliamentary hearing into Australia's tyre industry in Canberra today. They said voluntary schemes can't achieve the market share necessary to deliver change at scale and have no ability to enforce compliance. Turning to sport, former Essendon coach James Hird says he's interested in returning to the job. The Bombers yesterday sacked Brad Scott after winning just one match in the first 10 rounds of the AFL season.
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8: Here's your weather forecast for the Macleay Valley region on Tank FM. Wednesday's weather warning is for large and powerful surf conditions are expected to be hazardous for coastal activities such as rock fishing, swimming and surfing. The forecast conditions are cloudy. Very high chance of showers. The chance of a thunderstorm in the afternoon and evening, possibly severe with heavy rain which may lead to flash flooding. Light winds prevailing. Kempsey 25 and southwest rocks 22 degrees. Thursday's outlook is cloudy. Very high chance of showers. The chance of a thunderstorm in the afternoon and evening, possibly severe with heavy rain which may lead to flash flooding. Winds should be light. Kempsey 24 and Southwest Rocks 21 degrees. Friday's forecast is cloudy, very high chance of rain. The chance of a thunderstorm along the coastal fringe during the day. Kempsey 22 and Southwest Rocks 21 degrees. 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
14: G'day, Troy Cassidaly here. As a musician, there's nothing worse than getting sick and not being able to perform. So I make sure I get vaccinated against winter nasties like flu. 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I love meeting happy, healthy mob at my gigs. 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
3: BBC News with Charlotte Gallagher. In a landmark case, unionised workers at Samsung Electronics in South Korea have approved a profit-sharing deal, averting a strike at the world's largest memory chip maker. It's predicted that tens of thousands of staff could now receive an average annual bonus of almost $400,000 each. Lebanon says 31 people have been killed in Israeli strikes on Tuesday as its military expands the war against Hezbollah in spite of a nominal ceasefire. The IDF has told residents of vast areas of the south of Lebanon to leave their homes. A hospital in the city of Nabatea was among sites damaged on Tuesday. Israel also says it's attacked the new head of Hamas's military wing in Gaza, despite the ceasefire there. Mohammed Oda had been appointed after Israel killed his predecessor. Israel has repeatedly violated the truce agreed with Hamas in October. Bolivia's Congress has voted to make it easier for the president to deploy soldiers to break up roadblocks and protests against austerity, which have paralysed the country. President Rodrigo Paz has previously said he wouldn't use force to end them. The Brazilian Senator Flavio Bolsonaro has met Donald Trump at the White House in an attempt to shore up his scandal-hit presidential campaign. Brazilians will go to the polls in October. The veteran Texas Senator John Cornyn has lost a primary election to a challenger endorsed by Donald Trump. He's the latest high-profile Republican figure to be punished by the president for a perceived lack of loyalty. And a woman in Brazil has been found alive at sea more than 2 days after she went missing during a jet ski ride. Bruna da Silva disappeared off the coast of Sao Paulo State on Sunday. BBC News.
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1: G'day, I'm David Little, inviting you every week for the National Indigenous News Review. 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
3: Good afternoon, I'm David Cameron. A cut to the fuel excise has helped lower Australia's inflation rate, with consumer prices slowing to 4.2% over the year to April. Housing costs have come down, but there's still pressure on rents and mortgage repayments. The cost of transportation, energy and food remains high, but lower than the previous inflation reading in March. Federal Treasurer Jim Chalmers says it's a welcome result, but there's more work to do.
4: We've had an inflation challenge in our economy, which is made worse by the war in the Middle East. And what we see in these numbers is some encouraging numbers, but also we understand that inflation is too high in these numbers, and that's why it's a big focus of the government.
3: India has reportedly recorded a suspected case of Ebola. Local media says a woman from Uganda is being quarantined in the Indian city of Bengaluru. The virus is believed to have killed more than 220 people in the Democratic Republic of Congo, with around 1,000 suspected Ebola cases. The Queensland Government will expand a modular home building program in the state's far north. Housing Minister Sam O'Connor says a facility in Cairns will increase its output by 40% to provide more dwellings for the region over the next financial year.
5: It makes sense to have this in the far north because the transport costs are lower when you are manufacturing homes in a facility like this, in a location like this. It means that you can save tens of thousands of dollars in your transportation costs compared to having to truck these up from Brisbane or even further.
3: The Australian Medical Association is calling for stricter sunscreen regulations. The peak body has warned that public confidence in the effectiveness of sunscreen is essential in a country with one of the highest skin cancer rates in the world. It comes after testing by consumer advocacy group Choice in December last year found some sunscreens were not meeting their claimed sun protection factor. New research shows even moderate temperature rises can increase hospital admissions and mortality risk in koalas. Laura Devoy has the story.
6: Researchers from the University of Sydney looked at hospital admission records of almost 12,000 koalas in New South Wales between 2020 and 2022. They found the risk of admission and mortality among adult koalas increased when the 7-day maximum daily temperature exceeded 27 degrees Celsius. The study, published in Biology Letters today, found populations in northwest New South Wales were shown to be particularly vulnerable to heat stress. Lead researcher Dr. Valentina Meller says koalas can handle hot weather in the short term, but their coping mechanisms aren't sustainable in the long term.
3: With the State of Origin opener just hours away, rugby league fans are being reminded about the importance of drinking in moderation. Drinkwise has launched its Always Respect, Always Drink Wise campaign ahead of Game 1 in Sydney. Speaking to 2GB, Chief Executive Simon Strawn says they want everyone to have a positive experience.
7: This Always Respect, Always Drink Wise message is really about just being mindful of others. And that really is around whether the people are choosing to have a drink or even just in terms of their general behaviour.
3: Australia's annual pre-season basketball tournament will be hosted in Central Victoria this year. The NBL Blitz, involving the top nine Australian teams plus the New Zealand Breakers, will play at the Bendigo Arena from September 2 to 6.
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9: Here's your weather forecast for the Macleay Valley region on Tank FM. Wednesday's weather warning is for large and powerful surf conditions are expected to be hazardous for coastal activities such as rock fishing, swimming and surfing. The forecast conditions are cloudy. Very high chance of showers. The chance of a thunderstorm in the afternoon and evening, possibly severe with heavy rain which may lead to flash flooding. Light winds prevailing. Kempsey 25 and southwest rocks 22 degrees. Thursday's outlook is cloudy. Very high chance of showers. The chance of a thunderstorm in the afternoon and evening, possibly severe with heavy rain which may lead to flash flooding. Winds should be light. Kempsey 24 and Southwest Rocks 21 degrees. Friday's forecast is cloudy. Very high chance of rain. The chance of a thunderstorm along the coastal fringe during the day. Kempsey 22 and Southwest Rocks 21 degrees. 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
13: This week, you're with April in Queensland and our junior producer for this week, Saviru. Hi, Saviru. How are things in Sydney and what do you have in store for us today?
15: Oh, yeah, thanks. The weather's awesome there. So this week, I want to shine and spotlight on how culture connects us all because no matter where we come from, what language we speak, or what traditions we celebrate, culture is something that brings us together.
13: Yeah, it definitely is. I think it's really important that we can all live together.
15: So, welcome to the Let's Connect Through Culture show, where stories, traditions, and voices from diverse cultures come together like threads woven into a vibrant tapestry. We are going to hear from a cultural hero of mine, explore how music, stories, and food connect communities, and speak with a positive psychology expert about how cultural diversity is essential for building strong communities.
13: Sounds awesome. Love that, Saviru. Beautifully said. With over 200 different nationalities made up from people from every corner of the globe, Australia is one of the world's most successful multicultural countries in the world, and our cultural diversity is at the heart of who we are.
15: Yes, Australia welcomes people from all over the world, and the diversity of the contributions of all these different cultures to our society is of immense value to our country on so many levels. So with everything that is going on in the world right now, I really wanted to highlight just how lucky we are to be living in such a culturally diverse country here in Australia.
13: Great idea, Saviru. Let's start with weaving this tapestry of yours.
15: Okay. Our first guest today is Ernie Friedlander, OAM, who is a social activist and cultural harmony ambassador. Ernie is dedicated to building peace and harmony in society, and in 2005, he created the Moving Forward Together Association in New South Wales, which is a social initiative that is all about building connections between multicultural communities. And Ernie is currently serving as the president of the Moving Forward Together Association.
13: Wow, sounds like today's show is going to be awesome. I just can't wait to hear what he has to say. And then something else that's exciting is that we'll be speaking with Hasia Atherton, who is an international speaker, thought leader, and author of the best-selling book, The Billion Dollar Blind Spot. Hasia is an expert in positive psychology, and her dynamic communications are designed to inspire change and motivate others to achieve their highest potential in their life journey.
15: Wow, it's going to be really exciting. Oh yeah, I'm really looking forward to be learning more about positive psychology. And to wrap up the show, I have one of my favorite Sri Lankan recipes to share.
13: Wow, I'm so excited. Sounds yummy. I love food. This is going to be an amazing show. Well done.
15: Okay, we're off to a music break now. And we'll be back with Ernie Friedlander, OAM, on the line, president of Moving Forward Together Association in New South Wales, Australia.

0: That awesome song was I Picture a World in Harmony by Judy Erwig and Wendy Fine, which is a favourite song of our first guest today, Ernie Friedlander, OAM, whose life story is both incredibly powerful and deeply inspiring. I just love the tune of that song, didn't you?
1: Yes. Ernie was born in Vienna in 1935, and as a young child, his life changed forever when his family was forced to flee Austria after the rise of the Nazi rule. They moved to Hungary, and then during World War II, Ernie and his family faced unimaginable danger and persecution. By the end of the war, only Ernie and his mother had survived. In one extraordinary moment, Ernie and his mother were among hundreds of Jewish Hungarians being marched toward a concentration camp where they were not likely to survive. At the last moment, a German soldier heard his mother speaking German and made a life-changing decision. He allowed them to escape.
0: That single act of humanity has stayed with Ernie for the rest of his life and helped shape his mission to promote peace and understanding. After arriving in Australia in 1950, Ernie built a life here, where he dedicated himself to helping others. He founded the Moving Forward Together Association, led national campaigns like Stop Racism Now, and has inspired thousands of young people through education programs and harmony walks.
1: I actually went on a harmony walk earlier this year, and that is what inspired me to produce this show today. Ernie was awarded the Order of Australia Medal in 2007 for his incredible contribution to social harmony, and I am so excited and honoured that we are able to speak with him today. Hi Ernie, welcome back to Primary Perspectives. Let's connect through culture special. Thank you so much for joining us. How are you today?
2: I'm actually quite well. And I'm very fortunate to be alive, and I appreciate all the positive that life has offered me in Australia.
0: That's good. Ernie, your life story is so extraordinary. Do you have any clear memories of those life-changing moments when that soldier allowed you and your mother to escape?
2: Initially, I was flabbergasted because it just happened so suddenly. And we had an opportunity to roll down the side of the road while the other people were being transported to the trains. So it was just coming to terms to be free and move on. And each stage from then on was just a bonus to being alive and being here to tell my story. For a long time, I didn't want to talk about it, but my wife persuaded me to actually tell my story of survival. And what inspired me to do these actions was to give back to Australia for having given me an opportunity to find myself and to get away from the horrors of the past and all the memory of the German soldier.
0: Wow, it sounds like that must have been such a shocking moment for you.
3: I can't even imagine how scary that would have been just as a child as well. And you're so lucky that the soldier actually saved you. That would have been the scariest moment ever.
1: You have dedicated your life to promoting peace and harmony. Can you tell us about the Moving Forward Together Association and how it helps bring different communities together?
2: Well, I can tell you the very name, Moving Forward Together, emphasizes the direction that we as people should work together and actually do things together and not to be divided by elements which are fracturing us. At the moment, we have many elements, even in Australia, which is a good country, there are people who have fractured our society. And I want to do, that's why the name of harmony, living in harmony and peace, is so important. And I don't want to see other people having to go through what I, as a child, as a 9-year-old, when actually the German soldier let us escape.
4: It's so amazing about the work you're doing.
3: Yes, associations like that are just so important for bringing us all together culturally.
1: I came across a picture of you with the school cricket team promoting harmony at a club near my home. You've worked with so many young people over the years. Why is it so important for children to learn about respect and inclusion early in life?
2: I think it's important for them to understand their values and have empathy for other people. In order to do that, we need to look at the individual and not to stereotype and not to classify people regardless of their color, their race, religion, or their gender. And young people sometimes get carried away. So I think it's important that we promote the positives of harmony, opposed to conflict and violence.
0: Yeah, I totally agree. It really is important that we can all live in harmony, like you said. Now, your Stop Racism Now campaign has reached so many people. What message do you most want young Australians to take from it?
2: They need to take from it to actually step back, stop, think and consider the consequences of their actions and not to be influenced by racism, division and hate. Sadly, there's a lot of hate that has been provided, and to a degree the media may have helped by sensationalizing the conflicts that are rising all over the world. But we live in Australia, and we need to appreciate, and the message that I want to convey is for people to stop, think, and consider the positive that we have in this country. And looking at that song, for example, of the Seekers, we are one, we are many, but we are Australians, and not to be divided.
0: Yeah, you're right. We should all live together, all listen to each other, and like you said, stop, think, and consider.
1: Yep, we'll take that seriously. Can you describe how you are involved with school children and tell us about the Harmony Walks? And what does Harmony Day mean to you personally?
2: A Harmony Walk came about at the time when there was the Bali bombing. And the 10th anniversary, originally we wanted to have a 10th year walk. But then we wanted it to be positive. So we changed it to Harmony Walk. And later on, NRL joined us in their League in Harmony and incorporated in our program. This year, I believe the NRL reported that 10,000 young people did the Harmony Walk, not just in New South Wales, but in Victoria, WA, Queensland, and here. So the Harmony Walk is important because it brings people together. And the way we have this Harmony Walk, that we start off in opposite directions, and meet in the middle and shake hands with the people that are walking past us. It's a very positive step to getting to know each other.
0: Wow, I never knew that Harmony Walks was so important. I never knew how much they actually brought the country together. And 10,000 people, that's a lot of people that do it. Now, you've experienced both great hardship and great kindness in your life. What gives you hope for the future?
2: It's a very good question. It's a very, very good question. I never lost hope in the darkest day. I always tried to find solutions and overcome challenges and inspire other people to see the light at the end of the tunnel. Even if you make mistakes, it's not the end of the world. We can learn from it and not to repeat them. So I believe in humanity. Most people are good and decent people. And that's what we need to build for them to understand and have understanding for other people. And that's what we need to promote. So I believe there's a lot of light at the end of the tunnel.
0: Yeah, wow. And sometimes that little bit of light at the end of the tunnel can be really important, right?
1: Yeah.
0: While we seek social cohesion, we are facing serious fractures in Australian society. Are our expectations too high, and how should we face challenges?
2: At times, and this is my concern, I can see in my grandchildren at times, and actually I can't expect them to understand things and having to go through hardship like I had, but sometimes I think people's expectations are too high. They don't realize and don't appreciate what we have. When I go to a supermarket and I see the choices that we have, it's enormous. And yet people still complain they didn't find one particular item. I mean, after we were liberated from the Germans, we hardly had anything to eat, though this is the other extreme. But this extreme now could weaken us when we're confronting with some hardships. And in everyone's life, they come across challenges of hardship where things don't exactly go the way they wanted it to go. How will they cope with it? So if the expectations are not too high and they appreciate what they have, it's much easier.
0: Yeah, you're right. We should just be grateful for the things we have and appreciate it.
1: We should be more grateful for what we have, because when you don't have much food, then we're just complaining. We shouldn't be doing this, because we have a lot of food. And then when you guys didn't have food, you didn't complain. So we shouldn't complain either. It's been so inspiring to speak with you today, Ernie. To wrap up with one last question, what advice would you give to young people who want to create inclusive communities where they can really make a difference?
2: I can give you an example. We're running with not just the Harmony Walks. We have the Harmony Competitions, which is a poster, songwriting, and short film. It's been going for 21 years now. And some of the posters that we're getting are enormous. Young people are very talented. And we need to call on that from inspire them to do the best they can. And they can. They are our future. And it's very important for to give you the space to express yourself in your best way. An example I want to give you. 2 years ago, a 7-year-old girl won the songwriting competition. Now the winners and runner-ups get invited to New South Wales Parliament to the prize giving. And we asked the winners to tell us what inspired them. They were concerned to call a 7-year-old girl to the stage, but she surprised everyone. She came on the stage and she told that she was bullied. Her sister helped her to write the music, and she wanted to express her feelings. And she spoke with such confidence that she got a standing ovation. So we need to appreciate young people's talent and give them the opportunity to express themselves, because you are our future.
0: Yeah, that's right. I mean, young people can always come up with so many great ideas as well, especially if they have got their older generations to help support them in that. Right, Saviri?
1: Young people and old people really make a good combination together.
2: Absolutely. And I'm learning every day at my old age. I'm still learning.
0: Yeah, I think everybody's still learning. And Ernie, thank you so much for sharing your story and your wisdom with us today.
2: Thank you for giving me the opportunity.
1: Yes, thank you so much for your time and for everything you do to bring people together. It's been fascinating and we have all learned so much. Everyone can find out more via movingforwardtogether.org.au. Thanks.
0: Yeah, I better check out that website. And thank you so much for your time again. Hope you enjoy the rest of your day.
2: Bye to all of you, and all the best for the future.
0: Thank you.
1: Bye.
0: Next up, we're crossing to Melbourne to speak with positive psychology expert and best-selling author, Hasia Atherton, who has some great insights to share about the importance of cultural diversity. So, what track do we have now, Saviru?
4: The song you are about to hear is a Sri Lankan song in Sinhalese and Tamil about unity, peace and harmony by Gypsies. It's called Loe Sama Ekamadaye Du Darwanwewa, which means may we live tomorrow together as one. Enjoy!

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2: You just heard Loe Sama Ekamadeye Dudar Wanwewa, a Sri Lankan song in Sinhalese and Tamil by Gypsies, which is all about unity, peace and harmony. The title translates as May We Live Tomorrow Together as One, which sounds like a good idea to me.
3: Yeah, it sounds like a great idea to me as well. I think the song was just beautiful. And now it's time to welcome Hasia Atherton, founder of Thriving Leadership Solutions and the Australian charity Empowered Women in Trades. Hasia is an international speaker now based in USA who delivers powerful talks on various topics, including diversity and inclusion, leadership resilience, and applying positive psychology in the workplace. Her dynamic presentations are designed to inspire change and motivate audiences to achieve their highest potential.
2: Among her numerous accolades, Hasia was named the Australian Enterprise Awards Most Empowering Career Development Coach of 2023 and the Leading Innovator in Workforce Diversity in 2024. Plus, she received the Accelerating Women Award at Telstra Best of Business Awards Victoria for her work with empowered women in trades. Wow.
3: Yeah, definitely wow. Hasia is a certified practicing accountant and she has a master's in positive psychology from Melbourne University. 6 years ago, she chose to take up the challenge of forging new pathways for embracing diversity and inclusion in one of the most challenging arenas for women of any cultural background, the male-dominated trades industry. Hasia is a returning guest of Primary Perspectives, so it's great to be able to welcome her back to the show today. Hi, Hasia. Thanks so much for joining us again. How are you?
4: I'm fantastic. Thank you for having me on the show again.
3: We're so happy to have you. And firstly, we say a huge congratulations on your new book, The Billion Dollar Blind Spot, becoming an Amazon bestseller in three categories within the first 4 months of its release. That's just amazing.
4: Thank you very much. I'm very proud of how well the book is going.
3: Yes, you should be. To start us off, can you please explain what positive psychology is, why it's important in everyday life, and how it can be used to create cultural harmony?
4: What I love about positive psychology is it helps people and systems thrive, not just survive. It's something that we can use in our everyday life through very practical, easy to apply tools that are like the gym for our mind. So it strengthens our resilience. It helps us find our sense of meaning and purpose in life. And it helps us allow to have beautiful connections with each other, especially when times get hard, which is when we need people the most. I do a lot of my work in organizations, and this is where it becomes really powerful because in organizations, you don't necessarily get to choose the people that you're around, but you can use positive psychology to make sure that you have a happier and healthier working environment with the people that you work with and stronger relationships and more sustainable outcomes for your psychological success. And you mentioned cultural harmony. For me, this is not necessarily where everyone agrees because it's great to have respectful disagreement, but cultural harmony for me is creating an environment where people would feel safe to contribute, safe to challenge, and safe to grow together from learning from each other.
3: Wow, I never knew how important positive psychology was to help people really connect with each other and build strong relationships.
4: It really is the foundation of how we thrive as human beings.
3: Yeah, wow. What do you think, Saviru?
2: Okay, that's so true. How does understanding different cultures help improve our mental well-being?
4: So when we can really understand different cultures, we reduce the fear that can arise from the unknown and increase connection with each other. So there can be a lot of stress and anxiety from misinterpretations. One culture might use a certain word to explain something, and in that culture, it might be perceived as rude to use that word or that tonality, or even looking in people's eyes. Some cultures eye contact is very important in communication, and in some cultures, eye contact is disrespectful as well. So when we don't understand and come at a place of empathy for the things that are important in different cultures, we can create anxiety and stress, which can often lead to fear and tension. So from my point of view, cultural understanding expands our perspectives. It helps us build empathy, and it creates a sense of belonging when we can really start to understand the world from someone else's point of view. And that's the foundational needs that we need as humans to thrive for our psychological well-being. And people, when they feel that sense of belonging, their psychological well-being will improve, and that improves how we show up in our workplaces, in our schools, in our relationships, in our sporting teams. So the more that we can have empathy for how everyone else understands the world and find a way for us to connect with respecting each other's different point of views, the more we'll be able to thrive in our own worlds.
3: Yeah, wow, that is 100% true. It is really important that we are all educated on a bunch of different cultures so that we're able to communicate with people and help them feel like they belong. And yeah, you're right, that would really help their positive psychology get a nice boost.
4: Yeah,
3: so what are some of the key issues that hinder positive intercultural relationships in today's world? And how do we work to overcome them?
4: So a lot of the barriers come from unconscious bias, and that's often from a lack of exposure. So our unconscious biases kind of dictate how we operate. So for example, when you've seen a green light, you just drive. You unconsciously know green on the road means go and red means stop, and that dictates how we behave. So when it comes to cultural interactions, we've got all of these unconscious biases that sit up there in our subconscious that dictate how we behave to someone that looks and sounds different to us. So these barriers can be very difficult to overcome if we don't consciously address them. And people often stay silent or distance when they see someone that's different to them because they don't know how to behave or interact with that person. And they see silence as a sense of safety for them. But that silence can feel like a danger to the other person that's receiving that silence because they feel like something might be wrong with them or that they have done something to upset that person. So we really, when we want to overcome these barriers, we need to be brave, to get curious and understand how we can respectfully ask questions of the person that looks different and sounds different to us, so we can feed that curiosity and make sure that we get to a place of understanding, so we remove that kind of silence and that behavior that's driven from our subconscious and unconscious biases. It's not about perfection. It's about progress and willingness to be vulnerable and say you don't know what you don't know, and respectfully ask that person to educate you so you can make understanding. It could be about the food that they're eating for lunch. That food might look different and smell different to the food that you have at school at lunchtime. So it's asking that person, like, is that your favorite food? What does it taste like? Do you make it with your mom? How do you make it? Get curious about the different type of food that person's eating that's different. And you never know, it might become your favorite meal as well.
3: Yeah, wow. You know, I actually watched a documentary once where a class of students started getting taught and educated about racial bias. And I know a lot of the students in that class started to build new friendships with people of other cultures. And they did start asking some of those questions, like about their food and what they do in the cultures and stuff. And that built really strong relationships, which is really interesting. Now, can you discuss the role of empathy and cultural understanding in promoting cultural harmony and bridging some of the many divides that still exist in society? And what role does kindness play in creating strong and connected communities?
4: So empathy is the ability to understand someone else's perspective without needing to have lived it. That very much, can you put yourself in that other person's shoes for a moment and walk a mile in their shoes? And culture understanding gives empathy context. So kindness is a way that can turn our desires to understand the other's perspective into action. And that's what I was saying before about that respectful communication is an act of kindness. And understanding that the soft skills of communication from kindness and respect is actually very, very hard to do. And sometimes kindness is coming with vulnerability and offering something yourself. So if you've got someone in your class that looks different and sounds different to you and comes from a different country, often the kindest thing to do is come up to that person with a gift of explaining what your favorite food is or your favorite activity. Mm-hmm. You might love AFL football, for example. So kindness could be going up to this person and saying, have you ever seen an AFL football game? They may have said yes or no, and then show them some clips of it or explain like your favorite team, your favorite player, explain some of the rules. Or if you've got access to a footy, offer, would you like to learn how to kick the football? So kindness is often being proactive in educating other people around what your culture's like. And then eventually they'll have the courage to open up and maybe say, well, I actually really love playing this kind of sport, which is important in my culture. Can I show you how to play this sport?
3: Yeah, wow, you're right. Kindness can be just being proactive and going to talk to people. What do you think, Severo?
2: Yeah, I think that that is really true. So how can everyone of any age develop these skills to build better relationships with people from different backgrounds?
4: So the first thing is being like really aware. So are you making any assumptions when you look at someone or you meet someone for the first time? Are you creating any stories in your head about that person that you actually don't have any evidence for that story that you've just told yourself about that person? And if you feel that you are, you need to make sure that you're actually talking to that person to get the real evidence of where that person's come from, what's important to that person, and not kind of make things up in your head. And then active listening. When you're asking that person questions and they're answering, really listen to what they're saying and making sure that you then make other questions that clarify if you don't understand something or something sounds like really unique and you've never heard that answer before. Get curious and ask some more questions is a great way. So really showing up when you're interacting with that person going, what did I learn from this interaction? And what could I have done differently in this interaction as well?
3: Yeah, wow. It is really important that instead of just making opinions about that person straight away, they actually do go and ask them. You're totally right. I really agree. And from preschoolers in the playground to CEOs in the boardroom, what are some effective strategies that any individual or community can implement to make more inclusive environments where people from all backgrounds feel valued and respected?
4: So the first step is always creating that sense of psychological safety for people to be curious, for people to communicate respectfully and also without judgment as well. So understanding humans can be quite judgmental and we've got to learn how we put that judgment down on the sidelines, whether that's in the playground or the boardroom. So really understanding how we encourage each other to contribute, and that will be sometimes if someone says something, making sure we don't roll our eyes or make a joke out of what they said, or if we don't like the food that they're eating, make like funny faces and go, ew, that looks disgusting. Just going, that's not the type of food that I like to eat. I can't handle spicy food, for example. And just explaining you really like sweet food instead of spicy.

0: been before, and I usually eat sweet food or savory food or different things like that. So really making sure our communication, whether that's through our words or our body language, is always respectful and is encouraging that person to open up and share their world with us.
1: Yeah, that is really important, that we can all communicate with each other instead of just, like you said, going like, ew, I don't like that food. Isn't that right, Severe?
2: Yeah, that can be really rare, but sometimes once I tried my food, and then even though, you know, I wasn't really used to the taste, and instead of saying, ew, that was disgusting, I told them that it was a nice food and it was not to my like, so maybe I could get used to it.
0: And that's a great way to handle that conversation.
2: So what advice would you give to young people who might feel different or left out?
0: So when you are feeling different and left out, especially if you're new to a certain country or a certain culture and there's not that many people like you around, it can be really, really hard. And my advice of those people is you really got to understand other people's opinions about you. It says everything about that person and nothing about you. So you got to be brave and you got to keep showing up and finding your people. And sometimes that means you're going to cross the paths of people that don't share your values or aren't respectful, and you show them kindness and just make sure that you reduce the engagement with that person. If you have to go to school with them or something like that, kind of make sure that you're not putting yourself in their path too much. Mm-hmm. And keep being curious and keep engaging with people until you find those people that really resonate with you, that you have that sense of joy and fun, you can be playful with, you can be curious with, you can ask questions and you feel safe enough to answer questions. But until you find those people, just remember how other people treat you says everything about that person, their fears, their insecurities, the way that they've been brought up, and it says nothing about you. So you stay true to you. You understand what's important to you. What's your magical skill? Because every human being has magic inside them. Every human being has a unique gift to give this world. You find that for yourself, and then you go find people that value that. It's kind of like a bottle of water is a lot more valuable in the middle of the desert than it is in the middle of a pond or a spring water. So if you feel like you're a bottle of water and that kind of feeling, like your value is going to increase when you're in the right environment with the right people. So be brave, keep going and find those people. And if you're around people that don't value you, that's okay. Just keep moving on and make sure you don't take on their limiting beliefs.
1: Yeah, I 100% agree that you should always be polite to everyone, but make sure to keep talking to people, be brave until you find your own people and they can become your friends and you can build a really strong relationship with them.
2: Yeah, that is a quality all of us should have. And finally, what does the idea culture connect us all mean to you?
0: To me, culture that connects us all is the fact that culture is the language of the universe without words. How we feel when we're in a certain environment, how we feel around people or when we go into the classroom or we go into the boardroom, that's culture that's happening all around us at all the time. And despite our differences, we all share the same core psychological needs to have a sense of safety, to feel valued and to feel like we belong. We all need to breathe oxygen. We all need to sleep. We all need to eat food. At the end of the day, there's so much more that unites us as human beings than divides us. So when culture connects us all, from my point of view, it is focusing on those elements that unite us and then holding space for those elements that make us different and finding joy in that. Because if we were all 100% the same, how boring would life be? So enjoy those differences and take away the learnings, because those differences that we have between each other is what sparks growth in ourselves. So at the end of the day, we are the same, but we are incredibly different, and that incredibly different is where the excitement of life can be found.
1: Yeah, wow. That is definitely right. even though we are

0: all people and we should all respect one another, but we also have our differences. And yeah, that's what does make life exciting, because you're right, it would be so boring if we were all the same.
1: Mm-hmm.
0: And now this has been so interesting, Hasia. I think we have all just gained some great tips for building empathy and understanding in any relationship. Thanks so much for sharing your insights. There are so many valuable skills we can all learn from adding a little positive psychology to our lives. Where can everyone find out more?
1: Yes, well, I am on social media, if you're allowed to get on social media. So Hasia Atherton, or I have my own website as well, which is hasiaatherton.com.
0: I'll definitely be checking out that website. And we know you're heading back to the USA soon, and we wish you every success for 2026 and beyond. Thank you so much for joining us on the show today.
1: Thank you for having me as a guest again.
0: Thank you. Bye.
2: Bye.
1: Bye.
0: Okay, now we're going to wrap up this culture special with something that definitely brings us together. Food. Food is more than just what we eat. It's a story, a memory, and a bridge between generations. In this segment, we'll explore a traditional recipe that has been lovingly passed down, bringing together flavors, culture, and community. So, get ready to imagine the aromas and celebrate culture through food. Grab your note-taking device, as you definitely want to give this recipe a go. Tell us about your special cultural recipe, Sabiru.
3: Okay, I'm going to tell you how to make Sri Lankan milk rice called kiribath, and why is it so special to us. This creamy, coconut-infused rice dish is a staple in Sri Lankan households and a true celebration of simplicity and flavor. Whether it's served at breakfast, during festivals like Singhal and Tamil New Year, or as a comforting everyday meal, kiribath has a way of bringing people together. Even though we live in Sydney, we still prepare kiribath and love eating it on special occasions, such as the Singhal or New Year in April. The ingredients you need are 1 cup of salt short grain rice, such as basmati or jasmine, 1 cup of coconut milk, fresh or canned, 1 cup of water, and a pinch of salt. So, let's get cooking. First, rinse the rice. Start by rinsing the rice under cold water until the water runs clear. This is important because it removes excess starch and prevents the rice from becoming too sticky. Drain it well. Next, combine the ingredients. In a medium-sized pot, combine the rinsed rice, coconut milk, water, and a pinch of salt. Stir it gently to mix everything together. Now it's time to cook the rice. Place the pot over medium heat and bring the mixture to a gentle boil. Once it starts bubbling, reduce the heat to low. Cover the pot and let it simmer for about 15 to 20 minutes. Avoid stirring too much, just to give it an occasional gentle stir to prevent sticking. After 15 minutes, check the rice. It should be tender, creamy, and slightly sticky. If there's still liquid in the pot, cook uncovered for a few minutes until all the liquid evaporates. Now the last step is to shape and serve. Traditionally, kiribath is placed into a flat cake or cut into diamond-shaped pieces. To do this, lightly grease a plate or tray. Spread the cooked rice away evenly and press it down onto a bachelor. Let it cool slightly before slicing. Serve warm or at room temperature. We normally served it with lunamuris, which is a mixture of red onions, chili flakes, salt, lime juice, and optionally Maldive fish.
0: Sounds delicious. I'm really hungry now. So, Sabiru, do you celebrate Harmony Day at your school?
3: Yes, we always celebrate Harmony Day at my school. People were required to wear orange clothing. I wore a traditional sarong and shirt, which is the traditional dress in my family's country, Sri Lanka. A thing that happened in the afternoon was that we all got photos of people wearing their traditional clothes. Our teacher asked us in the morning what countries are dressed from. Everyone in the class, including me, actively participated in the conversation, and I was happy to share where my dress was from. I also drew a poster in class comparing cultures, history, and biodiversity of Australia and Sri Lanka. I put the national things on both sides. For example, the national flower in Australia is a golden water, and the national flower in Sri Lanka is called Manil Manil, the blue water lily. Volleyball is the officially recognized national sport of Sri Lanka, whereas Australia's national sport is AFL, Aussie Rules Football, which is totally unique to Australia. Sri Lanka is much smaller than Australia, though both countries have almost the same number of people. I gave a speech in my class about Hambre Day and all the key details about it, and I told the class a Buddhist story about a hunter who was searching for buds, and I will share this now.
0: Sounds intriguing. We look forward to hearing this story, Sevier.
3: Okay, so the Buddha recounted this story from what is known as the Jataka tale, which teaches moral lessons and demonstrates the cultivation of virtues over many lifetimes. This is about the leader of a flock of quail. At the time, a bird hunter came along, imitating the call of a quail. Hearing the sound, the flock all gathered in large numbers. Then the hunter threw his net over the birds so they could not escape. He put those birds in a basket and sold them to earn money. After noticing this, the quail's leader said to the birds, "This hunter has taken many of our relatives. I now have a plan to prevent him from capturing us. When he casts the net next time, we will all lift it together." So, when the hunter came again and threw the net, the quails all took off together and flew away with the net. Then the net went plummeting to the ground and the birds were free from the net. The hunter couldn't find the birds, so he gave up. A few days later, the hunter came, imitated the quails, and cast his net again. This time, the quails argued and refused to lift the net. So the hunter caught them all and put them in a basket and took them away to be sold.
0: Uh-oh.
3: So, this traditional story is to show that when we work in harmony, we succeed, and when we don't, we fail.
0: Yeah, wow, that is a really good story. It's a great way of putting it into perspective so we can all understand that working together is so important.
3: Yeah. So I also have a Sinhalese poem about peace to wrap up the show, which I will share in my culture's language. Samagiya balayave, samatama satuta atiwe, ein asamagiya dukkha, ein vipatak samata atiwe. The meaning of this poem in English is unity is strength. For everyone, happiness arises. This unity brings sorrow, for from it, many misfortunes arise. So, let's all connect through culture and create more harmony in our communities.
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0: Okay, that's a wrap for our Cultural Harmony special. What a great show. Well done, Severo. How did you enjoy producing the show?
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0: Yeah, that's so good. And I learned how important positive psychology is for building relationships and making new friends.
3: Yeah.
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3: 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And that's with the number 4.
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3: Good afternoon, I'm David Cameron. Victoria's Premier says state agencies are helping the latest group of so-called ISIS brides and their children resettle in Victoria. Two women linked to Islamic State fighters and seven children landed in Melbourne last night after leaving a Syrian refugee camp. Jacinta Allen says the process is being led by federal police.
4: The Australian Federal Police is leading the national response, and where Victoria Police and Victorian agencies are engaged, they are doing so through ensuring that community safety comes first.
3: Meantime, the opposition claims the government has lost control of the nation's borders following the return of the latest cohort. Liberal leader Angus Taylor says their return potentially compromises community safety.
5: This is not an act of strength, this is an act of surrender by this weak Prime Minister. And this weak immigration minister. We need a government that gets control of our borders. We need people coming to our country who share our values.
3: The newly elected Prime Minister of the Solomon Islands, Matthew Whale, will visit Canberra next week. Prime Minister Anthony Albanese told Parliament both nations share regional challenges.
6: The challenge of dealing with climate change, the challenge of dealing with security issues in our region, and he will be a most honoured guest.
3: More countries are announcing travel restrictions over fears about the spread of Ebola. Canada has banned Congolese, Ugandan and South Sudanese residents from arriving in the country for 90 days. Reports in India say a woman from Uganda has been put in quarantine and was being tested for Ebola after falling ill in the city of Bengaluru. Energy poverty is becoming more widespread in the community, according to new research from the Salvation Army. The charity surveyed over 4,000 people seeking emergency relief support and found 84% were going to bed early to keep warm, and almost half are using public spaces like shopping centres to avoid using electricity at home. More than a quarter of survey respondents reported having their electricity disconnected over the last year due to financial difficulties. Unionised workers at Samsung Electronics in South Korea have approved a profit-sharing deal, averting a strike at the world's largest memory chip maker. Tens of thousands of employees in the semiconductor division may now receive annual average bonuses of up to $400,000 each. The BBC's Jake Kwon has more from Seoul.
7: This landmark deal will see Samsung Electronics set aside 10.5% of its profits for bonuses for tens of thousands of workers in the company's chip-making division. The agreement has ended the threat of a strike, which could have caused tens of billions of dollars of economic damage. The news has led South Korea's main stock market index soaring in value. But it's also revealed the growing divide between those working in a sector at the center of the AI boom and other Samsung employees. The former will be hundreds of thousands of dollars richer every year, while workers making smartphones and TVs are to receive a small fraction of that.
3: Turning to sport, former Essendon coach James Hurd says he's interested in returning to the job. The Bombers yesterday sacked Brad Scott after winning just one match in the first 10 rounds of the AFL season. Hurd told Channel 9 enough times passed for him to return.
8: Pit my wares against the other coaches and seeing off the best man for the job. And if I'm the best man for the job, yes, I would love to do that job. But if I'm not, choose the best man and let's go forward with this club and make it the best club in the AFL again.
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10: Here's your weather forecast for the Macleay Valley region on Tank FM. Wednesday's weather warning is for large and powerful surf conditions are expected to be hazardous for coastal activities such as rock fishing, swimming and surfing. The forecast conditions are cloudy. Very high chance of showers. The chance of a thunderstorm in the afternoon and evening, possibly severe with heavy rain which may lead to flash flooding. Light winds prevailing. Kempsey 25 and Southwest Rocks 22 degrees. Thursday's outlook is cloudy. Very high chance of showers. The chance of a thunderstorm in the afternoon and evening, possibly severe with heavy rain which may lead to flash flooding. Winds should be light. Kempsey 24 and Southwest Rocks 21 degrees. Friday's forecast is cloudy. Very high chance of rain. The chance of a thunderstorm along the coastal fringe during the day. Kempsey 22 and Southwest Rocks 21 degrees. 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

G'day Kempsey, in the heart of Dungarry country, I'm Troy Cassadaly. 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
3: Good afternoon, I'm Rebecca Watsko. Women linked to Islamic State fighters who arrived in Australia with their children last night could still face charges as counter-terrorism police continue their investigation. The so-called ISIS brides landed in Melbourne and Sydney after leaving a camp in Syria. Police searched their belongings and downloaded content from their devices, but there were no arrests. Labor MP Claire O'Neill says Australia's security agencies will continue reviewing the situation.
4: This is not the first time that this has happened. Under the former government, dozens of foreign fighters actually returned to Australia and resettled in the community. It's not the outcome that we want, but I think you've watched the Australian Parliament try to legislate this problem away, and that has been unsuccessful.
3: Marginalised Australians are facing widespread food insecurity and severe financial distress, according to new research from the Salvation Army. The charity surveyed over 4,000 people seeking emergency relief support and found 91% had skipped meals and one in five had eaten from bins. Speaking to the ABC, the Salvo's Major Brendan Nottle says the cost of living crisis is now an emergency.
5: 90% of people have indicated that they can't afford fuel for their vehicles. So when it comes to driving children to school, we're seeing an increasing number of parents that aren't taking their kids to school because they can't afford the fuel. We're seeing people that are being offered extra shifts at work, but they can't take up those extra shifts or, in fact, their normal shifts because they can't afford to get there.
3: Labor is unlikely to extend the fuel excise cut beyond June as inflation figures fall. The Community Radio Network's Noah Seckham reports from Canberra.
6: Inflation has decreased to 4.2% in the year to March. Treasurer Jim Chalmers acknowledged the role of the halving of the fuel excise in easing inflation, bringing headline figures down by half of a percentage point.
7: We're not anticipating extending that, but we keep it under review, really from week to week.
6: Shadow Treasurer Tim Wilson says Labor is failing taxpayers, but would not confirm support for extending the fuel excise cut.
8: Well, that's all contingent, of course, on the conditions in the Middle East.
6: The Greens, meanwhile, say an 11% increase in inflation for housing is disproportionately affecting young Australians.
3: Show and tell has gone horribly wrong in a tiny outback town in Queensland after children brought vials of liquid mercury to school. Believing they'd found something special at the local tip, the school students picked up the small bottles and later took them to class. It's triggered a hazardous materials scare that has shut down large parts of Cunnamulla, 750 kilometres west of Brisbane. Overseas now, a Ugandan woman who sparked an Ebola scare in India has tested negative for the deadly virus. She was quarantined in Bengaluru. Severe storms and possible flooding rain are forecast for parts of eastern Australia. The Weather Bureau's Sarah Scully says a minor flood warning is in place for Tasmanian's South Esk River.
9: We do have a severe weather warning that is current across northeastern parts of Tasmania at the moment for heavy rainfall that may lead to flash flooding, where 6 hourly rainfall totals are possible between 30 to 50 millimetres. Now, we are expecting that heavy rainfall to start to ease later this evening. However, an initial minor flood warning has been issued for the South Esk River.
3: To sport in AFL, Carlton is hopeful Jacob Wietering will return for this Friday's match against Geelong. He's been out due to a calf injury. In NRL, the Blues host the Maroons in Sydney for the first game in this year's Men's State of Origin.
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11: Here's your weather forecast for the Macleay Valley region on Tank FM. Wednesday's weather warning is for large and powerful surf conditions are expected to be hazardous for coastal activities such as rock fishing, swimming and surfing. The forecast conditions are cloudy. Very high chance of showers. The chance of a thunderstorm in the afternoon and evening, possibly severe with heavy rain which may lead to flash flooding. Light winds prevailing. Kempsey 25 and Southwest Rocks 22 degrees. Thursday's outlook is cloudy. Very high chance of showers. The chance of a thunderstorm in the afternoon and evening, possibly severe with heavy rain which may lead to flash flooding. Winds should be light. Kempsey 24 and Southwest Rocks 21 degrees. Friday's forecast is cloudy. Very high chance of rain. The chance of a thunderstorm along the coastal fringe during the day. Kempsey 22 and Southwest Rocks 21 degrees. 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
3: Hello, I'm Rebecca Watsko. The federal government says overhauling Workforce Australia will help get more Australians into work. It's proposed a three-tiered system. Those on the first tier would have access to a digital service to help find a job. The second would help job seekers build skills and confidence, while the third would focus on those who have complex barriers to employment. Speaking at the National Press Club today, Employment Minister Amanda Rishworth says the one-size-fits-all approach doesn't work for everyone.
4: The one-size-fits-all approach to servicing and provider incentive payments cannot deliver the right intensity of support to all job seekers on the caseload. And equally, the standardised approach to mutual obligations is not as effective as it could be.
3: After more than 900 kilometres, the National Walk for Truth has reached Parliament House in Canberra. Kerup Murra Gunditjmara man Travis Lovett set out from Melbourne 40 days ago. His arrival in the nation's capital today coincides with the start of Reconciliation Week. Speaking outside Parliament House, Mr Lovett explained the benefits of a truth-telling process.
5: It would give this country a chance to start a different... conversation, one not built on fear or slogans or the smallness of division, but on listening, honestly, and care.
3: Nearly one in five marginalised people are eating food from bins to survive, according to a new report. Research from the Salvation Army has found the cost of living is at a crisis point for Australia's poorest people, with widespread food insecurity. 91% of people surveyed by the charity had skipped meals, and 60% had eaten spoiled or expired food in the last 12 months. Overseas now, a Ugandan woman who sparked an Ebola scare in India has tested negative for the deadly virus. She was quarantined in Bengaluru. Israel says it's killed the new chief of Hamas's military wing in a strike on Gaza, as it also continues to pound sites in Lebanon linked to Hezbollah. The attacks come despite nominal ceasefires. The BBC's Lina Sinjab is in Beirut.
6: Today marks the first day of Eid al-Adha, a four-day celebration for Muslims across the Arab world. But even that holy feast was not spared the airstrikes by the Israelis. Hezbollah is also saying that they are retaliating with attacks on Israeli soldiers. But the announcements coming from Israeli officials is really keeping the country on edge, especially here in Beirut, the capital.
3: To the national weather forecast for tomorrow, and parts of eastern Australia will face showers and thunderstorms. Here's the Weather Bureau's Ilana Cherney.
7: The heaviest areas of rainfall expected tomorrow are through northern New South Wales and southeast Queensland. On the other side of the country, this cold front will continue to make its way through western Australia, bringing some early storms in the far southwest, with those showers tracking along through the south during the day. And through the interior and northern parts of the country, it will generally be dry and settled.
3: To sport now, in AFL, James Hearn has said he wants to return as Essendon coach. And the men's State of Origin kicks off tonight with the Blues hosting the Maroons in Sydney.
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1: Here's your weather forecast for the Macleay Valley region on Tank FM. Thursday's outlook is cloudy. Very high chance of showers. The chance of a thunderstorm in the afternoon and evening, possibly severe with heavy rain, which may lead to flash flooding. Winds expected to be light. Kempsey 23 and Southwest Rocks 21 degrees. Friday's forecast is cloudy. Very high chance of rain. The chance of a thunderstorm along the coastal fringe during the day, which may lead to flash flooding. Kempsey 22 and Southwest Rocks 21 degrees. Saturday's outlook is mostly sunny. Slight chance of a shower in the south in the morning. Near zero chance of rain elsewhere. Winds westerly 15 to 25 kilometres per hour. Kempsey 23 and southwest rocks 22 degrees. 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
3: G'day, I'm David Little, inviting you every week for the National Indigenous News Review. 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
3: Hello, I'm Rebecca Watsko. The Australian Council of Social Services says proposed reforms to the employment services system are a chance to fix a broken system. In an address to the National Press Club today, Employment Minister Amanda Rishworth outlined overhauls to the mutual obligations system. ACOS Acting CEO Edwina McDonald has told the ABC mutual obligations harm rather than help job seekers.
4: For people who are receiving payments like job seekers, they are required to participate in activities, things like applying for 20 jobs a month. If the activities are not met, then they face a penalty system. We've got a third of people, for example, hit by automated payment suspensions. We're seeing a system that's causing enormous harm.
3: Energy poverty is becoming more widespread in the community, according to new research from the Salvation Army. David Cameron reports.
5: The Salvos surveyed over 4,000 people seeking emergency relief support and found 84% were going to bed early to keep warm. Almost half are using public places like shopping centres to avoid using electricity at home. More than a quarter of survey respondents reported having their electricity disconnected over the past year due to financial difficulties.
3: Inflation has dropped to 4.2%, down from 4.6%. Treasurer Jim Chalmers says the better-than-expected figures are encouraging. The newly elected Prime Minister of the Solomon Islands, Matthew Whale, will be in Australia next week. It will be his first official visit in the role. Prime Minister Anthony Albanese told Parliament both nations share regional challenges.
6: The challenge of dealing with climate change, the challenge of dealing with security issues in our region, and he will be a most honoured guest.
3: Officials from Ghana are repatriating around 800 citizens from South Africa. It follows a wave of sometimes violent protests against immigrants in several South African cities. The BBC's Mayeni Jones is in Johannesburg.
7: The BBC saw dozens of people getting off buses at the airport and checking into a direct flight to Accra, coordinated by the authorities. The Ghanaian High Commissioner told the BBC his government wanted to ensure its citizens were safe. The repatriations follow a wave of demonstrations against illegal migration in several South African cities over the past month, with protesters warning that those arriving without permission are adding to pressure on public services. Some analysts have suggested the resurgence of anti-migrant sentiment in South Africa could be linked to local elections scheduled for November.
3: More countries are announcing travel restrictions over fears about the spread of Ebola. Canada has banned Congolese, Ugandan and South Sudanese residents from arriving in the country for 90 days. Others who have been in affected areas will have to quarantine for 3 weeks. The Bahamas has issued a similar order. Thailand is placing arrivals from Central Africa in quarantine. Back home, the Bureau of Meteorology says it will be installing a new weather radar at Tennant Creek Airport. Radar coverage across the Barkly region will include Tennant Creek, Elliot and smaller townships and First Nations communities. The radar is expected to be operational by mid-2027. To sport, Game 1 of the Men's State of Origin series kicks off shortly in Sydney. In tennis, James Duckworth faces Rafael Hodar in the second round of men's singles at the French Open. Kim Birrell and Talia Gibson will play in the first round of women's doubles against Colombian Emiliana Arango and American Iva Jovic.
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9: Here's your weather forecast for the Macleay Valley region on Tank FM. Thursday's outlook is cloudy. Very high chance of showers. The chance of a thunderstorm in the afternoon and evening, possibly severe with heavy rain, which may lead to flash flooding. Winds expected to be light. Kempsey 23 and Southwest Rocks 21 degrees. Friday's forecast is cloudy. Very high chance of rain. The chance of a thunderstorm along the coastal fringe during the day, which may lead to flash flooding. Kempsey 22 and Southwest Rocks 21 degrees. Saturday's outlook is mostly sunny. Slight chance of a shower in the south in the morning. Near zero chance of rain elsewhere.
10: Winds westerly 15 to 25 kilometres per hour. Kempsey 23 and southwest rocks 22 degrees. 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
1: Here's your weather forecast for the Macleay Valley region on Tank FM. Thursday's outlook is cloudy. Very high chance of showers. The chance of a thunderstorm in the afternoon and evening, possibly severe with heavy rain, which may lead to flash flooding. Winds expected to be light. Kempsey 23 and Southwest Rocks 21 degrees. Friday's forecast is cloudy. Very high chance of rain. The chance of a thunderstorm along the coastal fringe during the day, which may lead to flash flooding. Kempsey 22 and Southwest Rocks 21 degrees. Saturday's outlook is mostly sunny. Slight chance of a shower in the south in the morning. Near zero chance of rain elsewhere. Winds westerly 15 to 25 kilometers per hour. Kempsey 23 and Southwest Rocks 22 degrees. 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
5: 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Right here on 103.1 Tank FM.

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3: Here's your weather forecast for the Macleay Valley region on Tank FM. Thursday's outlook is cloudy. Very high chance of showers. The chance of a thunderstorm in the afternoon and evening, possibly severe with heavy rain, which may lead to flash flooding. Winds expected to be light. Kempsey 23 and Southwest Rocks 21 degrees. Friday's forecast is cloudy. Very high chance of rain. The chance of a thunderstorm along the coastal fringe during the day, which may lead to flash flooding. Kempsey 22 and Southwest Rocks 21 degrees. Saturday's outlook is mostly sunny. Slight chance of a shower in the south in the morning. Near zero chance of rain elsewhere. Winds westerly 15 to 25 kilometers per hour. Kempsey 23 and Southwest Rocks 22 degrees. 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

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Lots of new music this week from artists around the world, but I begin with Aussie's Nick Dick and his Ordinary Version intro piece, and after him, an emerging artist from Gadigal land with Chilean-Australian heritage. From his self-titled EP, this is Cielo Emiliano Ellis Vega as Pumba with Time for Change, Your Bull, and Drop in the Ocean.

refrain. Dealing with our demons, living with the pain. Treading that thin line, no more disguise, no twiddling our thumbs, living in the reprise. Ah, just a sigh of relief. Thought you were down, but you're now on your feet. Flying high, no substance need, just the music in your ears, that's all you seek. 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Been a while now, but you're finally free from the cloudy days. 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No more tyranny.

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5: BBC News with Danielle Yawovietska. Unionised workers at Samsung Electronics in South Korea have approved a landmark profit-sharing deal averting a strike. Tens of thousands of employees in the memory chip division will receive a bonus of up to $400,000. Here's Archana Shukla.
6: It's a win for these workers. We're talking about average bonuses of about $340,000 to $400,000 in some cases. And Samsung agreeing to keep about 10.5% of their profits for these bonuses linked to the profit milestones and stock performances. We've seen the stock's performance has been phenomenal in the last few quarters, driven by huge demand for memory chips that Samsung makes, which are critical components in data centers. We've seen Samsung's valuation cross $1 trillion. They've reported 700% profit in the Jan to March quarter, and that is where this deal becomes a win for workers, because this is what they were demanding, that the workers who make these chips also get a share of these profits.
5: Israel has killed the new chief of Hamas's military wing in a strike on Gaza, while also hitting sites in Lebanon linked to Hezbollah. The attacks come despite nominal ceasefires in both places. Here's Yolande Nell.
7: There's video footage that shows the Al Rimal neighborhood of Gaza City packed with people ahead of the Eid al-Adha holiday, people out shopping. And then there's this apartment building that witnesses said was hit by several missiles after they heard an Israeli helicopter overhead. Now, the family of progress being made when it comes to reconstruction, when it comes to any Israeli troop withdrawal from Gaza.
5: Police have entered the headquarters of Spain's governing socialist party, searching for documents connected to a corruption scandal. It follows news this week that the country's former Prime Minister, José Luis Zapatero, has been placed under formal investigation, while the brother and wife of the country's current Prime Minister, Pedro Sánchez, face ongoing corruption charges. Health authorities in the Democratic Republic of the Congo say around 1,000 people are currently showing symptoms consistent with Ebola. Tracing their contacts has become a big focus of efforts to contain the outbreak. The head of the World Health Organization is expected to arrive in the DRC today to assess the situation. Our Africa correspondent Barbara Plett-Usher is following developments.
8: We've been speaking to a member of the medical charity Doctors Without Borders who's on the ground, and he said that it will take weeks, not days, to get the infrastructure in place in order to be able to contain this epidemic. And a lot of that has to do with testing. The Doctors Without Borders official said, really, until we get a picture of what's happening here, until we get that testing capacity fully operational, we're just running behind the virus. We don't even know how bad it is.
5: You're listening to the World News from the BBC. Hungarian MPs have voted overwhelmingly for the country to remain a member of the International Criminal Court. The previous government of Viktor Orban had pulled Hungary out of the ICC's jurisdiction. This was in protest at the court's decision to issue an arrest warrant for his ally, the Israeli Prime Minister Benjamin Netanyahu, over alleged war crimes in Gaza. A flight carrying almost 300 Ghanaians has left South Africa. They're part of a group of around 800 who registered for repatriation in response to violent protests against illegal migration in several South African cities. The Ghanaian High Commissioner told the BBC his government had a duty to ensure the safety of its citizens. From Johannesburg, here's Myeni Jones.
9: The Ghanaian citizens were reluctant to talk to the media. Some said that they had been told by the High Commissioner not to speak to journalists. So we couldn't get much clarity on why they were leaving. The South African authorities have said that they're trying to crack down on this issue of illegal migration, but there are growing calls from South African citizens who blame migrants for a lot of the pressure that they're feeling on public services. So at the moment, it's a murky situation and quite unclear what's really going on.
5: Parliament in Japan has approved legislation to centralise intelligence gathering as part of the government's effort to enhance security. The bill creates a new National Intelligence Council to bolster the collection and analysis of data that's currently spread across various ministries and security agencies. Japan has faced criticism that its intelligence resources lack the cohesion to counter modern espionage and terrorist threats. Five people trapped in a cave in Laos for a week have been found alive by rescuers. However, two others remain inside the remote network of underground tunnels, which the men had apparently entered in search of gold. An international team of divers have been trying to reach them, while locals used pumps to bring down the water level. And that's the latest BBC World News.
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11: Here's your weather forecast for the Macleay Valley region on Tank FM. Thursday's outlook is cloudy. Very high chance of showers. The chance of a thunderstorm in the afternoon and evening, possibly severe with heavy rain which may lead to flash flooding. Winds expected to be light. Kempsey 23 and Southwest Rocks 21 degrees. Friday's forecast is cloudy, very high chance of rain. The chance of a thunderstorm along the coastal fringe during the day which may lead to flash flooding. Kempsey 22 and Southwest Rocks 21 degrees. Saturday's outlook is mostly sunny. Slight chance of a shower in the south in the morning. Near zero chance of rain elsewhere. Winds westerly 15 to 25 kilometers per hour. Kempsey 23 and Southwest Rocks 22 degrees. 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
15: And hi there. You're listening to the Dirt Music Radio Show, which is coming to you as it does every week from the studios of 2SER. Stuart Kipps, my name. Thank you for joining me this week. If you're wondering what Dirt Music is all about, and it's a reasonable question, Dirt Music is a radio show about music that comes from the heart and takes absolutely no prisoners. What you're about to hear can come from right across the musical spectrum, just so long as it's made with no concession whatsoever to fad or to fashion. So it's another week, another Dirt Music. Lots of music to get through. Some of it's old, some of it is new, and some of it is in between. But I can tell you right now that mostly it's new this week. And let's get underway with two fabulous songs from American artists that I admire very much. Joe Panisse has got a new album out called Sunny, I Was Wrong. We're going to listen to the song from that called If You Go Back to California. Yes, I'm a sucker for California songs. Kacey Musgraves' new album is terrific. It's called Middle of Nowhere. And speaking of American towns and places, we're going to listen to a song from that called Abilene. You are listening to Dirt Music.

two very fine, well, I hope you agree, songs to get us underway this week on Dirt Music. Joe Panisse with If You Go Back to California and Casey Musgraves with Abilene. Let's move on now from Queensland. Daddy Whittacombe, very, very talented musician, songwriter, composer, all sorts of things. He's got a new album out, which is absolutely fabulous, called One Note at a Time. Let's have a listen to a song from that called Postcard for Michael.

Hope you're enjoying the tunes on Dirt Music this week. Well, listen to that beautiful instrumental from Danny Whittacombe, A Postcard for Michael. Danny Whittacombe's new album is called One Note at a Time. And then after that, a Canadian folk duo who emailed me their new song. The duo is called Satellite Birdhouse, and the tune was called Some Kind of Amour. And then an artist from Australia I like very much, Col Ray Price, with a new one from him called Still Ain't Coming Back. Now, something new from a Melbourne group called Sunshine Tip. A song called Brooklyn Wind, and it's not about the Brooklyn in New York City. Take a listen. I like it very much.

I know I repeat myself on a regular basis, but there is so much good new music around. Three fine examples of that there. Sunshine Tip with a Brooklyn Wind, celebrating Brooklyn 3012. And then after that, Darktown River. Again, name-checking an area, Riverina Stars. Follow that with a new song from Lamb Chop called Weekend. All right, a little bit more up-tempo now, but again, name-checking a place. The Certifiables with West Beach Road. Hope you dig in dirt music.

Three fine tunes are there. More fine tunes. The Certifiables with A West Beach Road, followed by something brand new from Father John Misty, a song called The Payoff. And then an artist I like very much from New Zealand, Mel Parsons, and a new song from her called Grain by Grain. It is time for me to say goodbye to those of you taking the syndicated show. Hope you can join me next week for another Dirt Music coming to you from the studios of 2SER and around Australia, thanks to the Community Radio Network. I've been enjoying, we ended the first part of the show last week with a track from it, the album from Javon Jackson, which is kind of jazzified interpretations of Bob Dylan songs. As I probably said last week, shouldn't work, but does work. We listened to The Times They Are A-Changing last week. This week we're going to listen to Javon Jackson doing a version of a Bob Dylan song I love very, very much. It's called Hurricane. See what you think.

0: Emergency, police, fire, or ambulance. Yes, police, fire, or ambulance.
1: It's my friend.
0: Okay, look, I need you to stay on the phone. Just stay on the phone. Okay, now hang on. Oh.
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6: Here's your weather forecast for the Macleay Valley region on Tank FM. Thursday's outlook is cloudy. Very high chance of showers. The chance of a thunderstorm in the afternoon and evening, possibly severe with heavy rain, which may lead to flash flooding. Winds expected to be light. Kempsey 23 and southwest rocks 21 degrees. Friday's forecast is cloudy. Very high chance of rain. The chance of a thunderstorm along the coastal fringe during the day, which may lead to flash flooding. Kempsey 22 and southwest rocks 21 degrees. Saturday's outlook is mostly sunny. Slight chance of a shower in the south in the morning. Near zero chance of rain elsewhere. Winds westerly 15 to 25 kilometers per hour. Kempsey 23 and southwest rocks 22 degrees. 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
3: BBC News with Danielle Yawowietzka. The head of the World Health Organization has warned that the Democratic Republic of Congo is facing a catastrophic collision of disease and conflict with the Ebola outbreak. Tedros Adhanom Ghebreyesus said the number of cases is currently outpacing efforts to scale up the response. From Kinshasa, Emery Makumeno reports.
4: Initially expected on Tuesday, the head of the World Health Organization is due to arrive tomorrow, Thursday. His visit is seen as a move to reinforce coordination and mobilize more international support for the response, which is in need of funding. The authorities in the DRC, alongside international partners, are scaling up their response, including expanding testing, increased medical supplies, and the potential rollout of experimental treatments.
3: Police have entered the headquarters of Spain's governing Socialist Party, searching for documents connected to a corruption scandal. It follows news this week that the country's former Prime Minister, José Luis Zapatero, has been placed under formal investigation. Guy Hedgko reports from Madrid.
5: This raid was part of a probe into allegations that the socialist operative Leire Díez had been paid to carry out a campaign of misinformation aimed at derailing legal cases affecting the party. She has denied any wrongdoing. It comes days after it emerged that the former socialist Prime Minister, José Luis Rodríguez Zapatero, was also being investigated. He denies allegations that he received a commission for using his influence to secure a multi-million euro bailout for an airline. Meanwhile, the Prime Minister's brother, David, will go on trial tomorrow for influence peddling charges.
3: A German court has sentenced a former member of the far-left militant group Red Army faction to 13 years in prison. Daniela Kletter was convicted for carrying out a string of armed robberies between 1999 and 2016. She went on trial last year after 30 years on the run. Israel is carrying out more airstrikes in southern Lebanon after issuing evacuation warnings for the city of Nabatea and several other towns. The Israeli military has been intensifying its strikes on what it says are Hezbollah targets in response to increased drone attacks by the group. Lebanon's health ministry says dozens of civilians have also been killed in recent days. From Beirut, here's John Sudworth.
6: Israel is very clear that this war was reignited shortly after it began its attacks with America on Iran when Hezbollah fired rockets across the border into Israel. And Israel says that it is doing all this to defend itself. There are pockets of support for Hezbollah in this country, of course, there always have been, but there are plenty of people, some of whom we've just been speaking to here in central Beirut, who are deeply frustrated by what they see as Hezbollah once again dragging this country into a war that it doesn't need.
3: World news from the BBC. Rescuers in Laos have found five villagers alive inside a flooded cave where they've been trapped for a week following heavy rain and landslides. Two others are still missing inside the remote network of underground tunnels, which the men had apparently entered in search of gold. An international team of divers has been trying to reach them, while locals used pumps to bring down the water level. A flight carrying almost 300 Ghanaians has left South Africa. They're part of a group of around 800 who registered for repatriation in response to violent protests against illegal migration in several South African cities. Italy's highest court of appeal has ruled that a hotel in northern Italy was acting lawfully when it refused to provide tap water to a tourist. The woman had unsuccessfully argued that water is a natural resource and a universal human right. Our correspondent in Rome, Sarah Rainsford, has more details.
7: The woman from Rome was staying in a high-end hotel in northern Italy when she asked for tap water with her meal. She was refused and offered only expensive bottled water instead. So she went to court, arguing that access to a natural resource was a right and should come as standard in a hotel. She lost, and now the appeals court here in Rome has confirmed that restaurants can set their own policy, including what type of water they offer. The hotel's lawyer told the BBC the woman could have got tap water elsewhere in the hotel, including her room, just not at the restaurant. So, from fancy hotels to pasta joints for tourists, getting charged a small fortune for water won't change.
3: The Indian Prime Minister Narendra Modi has urged people to take as many precautions as possible with soaring temperatures across India causing forest fires and deaths from heatstroke. The top 40 hottest cities in the world are all currently in India, with temperatures above 43 degrees Celsius. And that's the latest BBC News.
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9: Here's your weather forecast for the Macleay Valley region on Tank FM. Thursday's outlook is cloudy. Very high chance of showers. The chance of a thunderstorm in the afternoon and evening, possibly severe with heavy rain, which may lead to flash flooding. Winds expected to be light. Kempsey 23 and Southwest Rocks 21 degrees. Friday's forecast is cloudy. Very high chance of rain. The chance of a thunderstorm along the coastal fringe during the day, which may lead to flash flooding. Kempsey 22 and Southwest Rocks 21 degrees. Saturday's outlook is mostly sunny. Slight chance of a shower in the south in the morning. Near zero chance of rain elsewhere. Winds westerly 15 to 25 kilometers per hour. Kempsey 23 and Southwest Rocks 22 degrees. 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
1: Here's your weather forecast for the Macleay Valley region on Tank FM. Thursday's outlook is cloudy. Very high chance of showers. The chance of a thunderstorm in the afternoon and evening, possibly severe with heavy rain, which may lead to flash flooding. Winds expected to be light. Kempsey 23 and Southwest Rocks 21 degrees. Friday's forecast is cloudy. Very high chance of rain. The chance of a thunderstorm along the coastal fringe during the day, which may lead to flash flooding. Kempsey 22 and Southwest Rocks 21 degrees. Saturday's outlook is mostly sunny. Slight chance of a shower in the south in the morning. Near zero chance of rain elsewhere. Winds westerly 15 to 25 kilometers per hour. Kempsey 23 and Southwest Rocks 22 degrees. 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
3: BBC News, I'm John Shea. The Israeli army has issued an evacuation order to people in the city of Tyre in South Lebanon and its surrounding areas, saying strikes on Hezbollah targets there are imminent. Earlier, residents of the city of Nabatea and several other towns were also told to leave. John Sudworth is in Beirut.
4: Israel is very clear that this war was reignited shortly after it began its attacks with America on Iran when Hezbollah fired rockets across the border into Israel. And Israel says that it is doing all this to defend itself. There are pockets of support for Hezbollah in this country, of course, there always have been. But there are plenty of people, some of whom we've just been speaking to here in central Beirut, who are deeply frustrated by what they see as Hezbollah once again dragging this country into a war that it doesn't need.
3: Iranian state TV says that Iran has received a preliminary unofficial draft of a memorandum of understanding with the US on ending their war. State TV said the framework would see Iran restore commercial shipping through the Strait of Hormuz. With more details, here's Param Gobadi from BBC Persian.
5: I was just watching the Iranian state TV report. It mentions three things. First, the US is going to lift the sea blockade. Iran is going to allow restore the passage of vessels through the Strait of Hormuz within a month. But the most important part is that Iran with Oman is in negotiations to exert their control over the Strait of Hormuz. At the beginning, Iran said that they might ask for tolls from the ships that go through. They realized that that is against the international law and they've changed the name to service fees right now.
3: In the past few minutes, the White House has called the Iranian report a complete fabrication. The head of the World Health Organization has called for an immediate ceasefire in the Eastern Democratic Republic of Congo to help health workers contain the spread of Ebola. He said the region was facing a catastrophic collision of disease and conflict as case numbers outpace efforts to contain it. Uganda, currently with 7 cases, will temporarily close its border with the DRC. A German court has sentenced a former member of the far-left militant group the Red Army Faction to 13 years in prison. Daniele Kletter was convicted for carrying out a string of armed robberies between 1999 and 2016. She'd been on the run for 30 years. Jessica Parker is in Berlin.
6: The Red Army Faction, or Baader-Meinhof Gang, was a violent anti-capitalist group that was eventually dissolved in the late 90s. The robberies committed by a suspected former member, Daniele Kletter, happened after the group disbanded. The loot, it's claimed, was used to fund the fugitive lifestyles of Kletter and two other alleged accomplices who were still on the run. 67-year-old Kletter was finally tracked down to her Berlin apartment in 2024.
3: Kletter faces separate charges for politically motivated attacks while the group was still active. World News from the BBC. Ukraine's defence minister says the military is launching what he calls a logistics lockdown on the Russian army. Mikhailo Fedorov said strike operations were being scaled up to systematically destroy Russian logistics and supply lines. His social media post was accompanied by videos appearing to show drone strikes on supply trucks. Reports suggest the main road connecting Russia to occupied Crimea has been repeatedly attacked. Police have searched the headquarters of Spain's governing Socialist Party in connection with a corruption scandal. Police also searched the homes of senior party figures. Guy Hedgecoe reports from Madrid.
7: This raid was part of a probe into allegations that the socialist operative Leire Díez had been paid to carry out a campaign of misinformation aimed at derailing legal cases affecting the party. She has denied any wrongdoing. It comes days after it emerged that the former socialist prime minister, José Luis Rodríguez Zapatero, was also being investigated. He denies allegations that he received a commission for using his influence to secure a multi-million euro bailout for an airline.
3: The powerful Iraqi religious leader Muqtada Asada has announced that the military wing of his Shia political movement will be integrated into Iraq's state security forces. Asada called on other armed factions in Iraq to do the same and hand over their weapons to the state. The move comes amid growing pressure from the US on Baghdad to curb the influence of Iranian-backed armed groups. Italy's highest court of appeal has ruled that a hotel in the north of the country was acting lawfully when it refused to provide tap water to a tourist. The woman from Rome was staying in a five-star hotel 27 years ago. She'd asked for tap water with her meal, but the waiter offered only an $8 bottle of mineral water. The appeals court rejected her claim that water is a natural resource and confirmed the restaurant's right to set its own policy. BBC News.
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10: Here's your weather forecast for the Macleay Valley region on Tank FM. Thursday's outlook is cloudy. Very high chance of showers. The chance of a thunderstorm in the afternoon and evening, possibly severe with heavy rain, which may lead to flash flooding. Winds expected to be light. Kempsey 23 and Southwest Rocks 21 degrees. Friday's forecast is cloudy. Very high chance of rain. The chance of a thunderstorm along the coastal fringe during the day, which may lead to flash flooding. Kempsey 22 and Southwest Rocks 21 degrees. Saturday's outlook is mostly sunny. Slight chance of a shower in the south in the morning. Near zero chance of rain elsewhere. Winds westerly 15 to 25 kilometers per hour. Kempsey 23 and Southwest Rocks 22 degrees. 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

0: Fauna, that's for Australian Wildlife Needing Aid, is the wildlife rescue and rehabilitation charity in the Kempsey, Port Macquarie, Hastings and Mid-Coast LGAs, covering in total 18,000 square kilometres and is a totally volunteer-run organisation with no paid employees and no regular government funding that rescues in excess of 4,000 wildlife, birds, mammals and reptiles each year. As part of this service, Fauna also operate a 24-hour hotline that receives thousands of calls for wildlife in distress each year. Fauna is hoping to recruit volunteers for all the different roles, including phone operators, who can volunteer to do shifts from their home. For more information, go to the Fauna webpage at www.fauna.org.au, which has details about how to become a volunteer and, if people wish to, make a donation.
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As the water, mama, 2 feet high and rising. How high is the water, papa? She said it's 2 feet high and rising. But we can make it to the road in a homemade boat, cause that's the only thing we got left that'll float. It's already over all the wheat and oats, 2 feet high and rising. How high is the water, mama? 3 feet high and rising. How high is the water, papa? She said it's 3 feet high and rising. Well, the hives are gone, I lost my bees. Chickens are sleeping in the willow trees. Cows in water up past her knees, 3 feet high and rising. How high is the water, mama? 4 feet high and rising. How high is the water, papa? She said it's 4 feet high and rising. Hey, come look through the window pane. The bus is coming, gonna take us to the train. Looks like we'll be blessed with a little more rain. 4 feet high and rising. How

0: 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The latest weather is next.
1: Here's your weather forecast for the Macleay Valley region on Tank FM. Thursday's outlook is cloudy. Very high chance of showers. The chance of a thunderstorm in the afternoon and evening, possibly severe with heavy rain, which may lead to flash flooding. Winds expected to be light. Kempsey 23 and Southwest Rocks 21 degrees. Friday's forecast is cloudy. Very high chance of rain. The chance of a thunderstorm along the coastal fringe during the day, which may lead to flash flooding. Kempsey 22 and Southwest Rocks 21 degrees. Saturday's outlook is mostly sunny. Slight chance of a shower in the south in the morning. Near zero chance of rain elsewhere. Winds westerly 15 to 25 kilometers per hour. Kempsey 23 and Southwest Rocks 22 degrees. 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
3: BBC News, I'm John Chay. The Israeli army is carrying out strikes on Tyre in southern Lebanon after issuing an evacuation order for people in the city and its surrounding areas. The IDF says it's targeting Hezbollah command centres there. From Beirut, here's John Sudworth.
4: As towns and villages across southern Lebanon echo once again to the sound of airstrikes, fresh evacuation warnings have been issued, including for the city of Tyre. An urban population of some 200,000 people was given less than 2 hours to make the choice of staying to face the bombing, which has now begun, or of taking their families onto the crowded roads in search of accommodation in a country already in deep upheaval and just as the Eid holiday begins. Hezbollah, the Iranian-backed militant group in Lebanon, says its forces have been fighting Israeli troops who've moved beyond the swathe of territory they already occupy.
3: Iranian state TV says that Iran has received a preliminary unofficial draft of a memorandum of understanding with the US on ending their war. State TV said it would see Iran restore commercial shipping through the Strait of Hormuz. The White House called it a complete fabrication. Paul Adams reports.
5: For days, speculation has mounted that a deal is close. Now, Iranian state television has described parts of what it calls an unofficial draft of a 14-point memorandum of understanding. The US, it says, will lift its naval blockade and withdraw its forces from the vicinity of Iran. In return, Iran will restore commercial traffic through the strait to pre-war levels within a month, with the management and routing of vessels to be handled by Iran and Oman. Military vessels will be excluded. The report clearly only refers to those parts of a deal Iran would welcome. There's no mention of giving up its nuclear ambitions.
3: Speaking in the past hour, President Trump insisted Iran had no choice but to make a deal. He again said Tehran would not be allowed to have nuclear weapons. The head of the World Health Organization has called for an immediate ceasefire in the Eastern Democratic Republic of Congo to help health workers contain the Ebola outbreak. He said the region was facing a catastrophic collision of disease and conflict. Barbara Platt-Usher is following events from Nairobi.
6: The epicenter of the Ebola outbreak is in the east of the country, where dozens of armed groups have operated for decades. Dr. Tedros highlighted this security threat in his latest message. He said the conflict drove mass displacement that helped spread Ebola and threatened humanitarian efforts to combat it. And he called on all warring parties to observe an immediate ceasefire. The health system has also been weakened by cuts to global aid. The WHO and international donors are now pushing medical supplies to the area. But Doctors Without Borders says it will take weeks, not days, to establish an infrastructure that can contain the growing outbreak.
3: This is the latest world news from the BBC. The Attorneys General of New York and New Jersey say they've issued a subpoena to FIFA requesting information about its ticketing practices for the upcoming World Cup. The officials cited recent media reports suggesting that fans may have been misled about seat locations. New Jersey's Attorney General accused FIFA of creating a gauntlet of confusion, fake scarcity and impossibly high prices. From New York, here's Neda Taufik.
7: State officials have accused FIFA of manipulating consumers and of turning buying a ticket to the World Cup into a gauntlet of confusion, fake scarcity, and impossibly high prices. The investigation is specifically seeking information on ticketing practices at MetLife Stadium in New Jersey, which will host 8 World Cup matches, including the final. Officials want to question FIFA over its release schedule, public statements, and other conduct to determine if it contributed to soaring prices. The BBC has reached out to FIFA for a statement.
3: Ukraine's defense minister says the military is launching what he called a logistics lockdown on the Russian army. Mikhailo Fedorov said strike operations were being scaled up to systematically destroy Russian logistics and supply lines. Reports suggest the main road connecting Russia to occupied Crimea has been repeatedly attacked in recent days. The head of the UK's Cyber Intelligence and Security Agency, GCHQ, has warned that Russia is relentlessly targeting critical infrastructure, democratic processes and public trust in Britain and the rest of Europe. Anne Keast-Butler said GCHQ was working tirelessly to fend off cyber attacks and counter what she called reckless sabotage and assassination attempts. Bolivia's government says at least seven people have died and more than 320 have been arrested since protests erupted at the start of May. Several others have been seriously injured. The protests against austerity measures are also demanding the resignation of President Rodrigo Paz. BBC News.
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10: Here's your weather forecast for the Macleay Valley region on Tank FM. Thursday's outlook is cloudy. Very high chance of showers. The chance of a thunderstorm in the afternoon and evening, possibly severe with heavy rain which may lead to flash flooding. Winds expected to be light. Kempsey 23 and Southwest Rocks 21 degrees. Friday's forecast is cloudy, very high chance of rain. The chance of a thunderstorm along the coastal fringe during the day which may lead to flash flooding. Kempsey 22 and Southwest Rocks 21 degrees. Saturday's outlook is mostly sunny. Slight chance of a shower in the south in the morning. Near zero chance of rain elsewhere. Winds westerly 15 to 25 kilometers per hour. Kempsey 23 and Southwest Rocks 22 degrees. 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

0: The Lily Pilly Ladies Incorporated are inviting McClee Valley residents to a fabulous night out in support of prostate cancer awareness. 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
3: BBC News, I'm John Shea. The Israeli military has issued an evacuation order that covers the whole of southern Lebanon. The IDF urged residents to move north of the Zahrani River, saying all areas south were considered combat zones. It also said the military would act with extreme force against Hezbollah after accusing it of repeated violations of the ceasefire. John Sudworth reports from Beirut.
4: As towns and villages across southern Lebanon echo once again to the sound of airstrikes, fresh evacuation warnings have been issued. Hezbollah, the Iranian-backed militant group in Lebanon, says its forces have been fighting Israeli troops who've moved beyond the swathe of territory they already occupy. With the Israeli Prime Minister Benjamin Netanyahu vowing to target more Hezbollah infrastructure and to seize new ground, the campaign threatens to complicate the US efforts to strike a peace deal with Iran, which has said any agreement must also include peace in Lebanon.
3: Iranian state TV says Tehran has received a preliminary unofficial draft of a memorandum of understanding with the US on ending their war. State TV said it would see Iran restore commercial shipping through the Strait of Hormuz to pre-war levels, with the US withdrawing its military forces from Iran's vicinity. The White House has called it a complete fabrication. The head of the World Health Organization has called for an immediate ceasefire in the Eastern Democratic Republic of Congo so that health workers can contain the spread of Ebola. Tedros Adhanom Ghebreyesus said the region was facing a catastrophic collision of disease and conflict. The UN spokesperson Farhan Haq says their response is being scaled up but appealed for more funding.
5: Our work continues to be impeded by violence and limited access to some of the hardest to reach communities. Together with the DRC government, the UN and its partners continue scaling up the response to the ongoing crisis. And also, as we mentioned last week, to address the broader humanitarian and health needs of the affected communities. Funding remains urgently needed, as well as sustained and safe access.
3: The Attorneys General of New York and New Jersey say they've issued a subpoena to FIFA, requesting information about its ticketing practices for the upcoming World Cup. The officials cited recent reports suggesting that fans may have been misled about seat locations. From New York, here's Neda Taufik.
6: State officials have accused FIFA of manipulating consumers and of turning buying a ticket to the World Cup into a gauntlet of confusion, fake scarcity, and impossibly high prices. The investigation is specifically seeking information on ticketing practices at MetLife Stadium in New Jersey, which will host 8 World Cup matches, including the final. Officials want to question FIFA over its release schedule, public statements, and other conduct to determine if it contributed to soaring prices. The BBC has reached out to FIFA for a statement.
3: This is the latest world news from the BBC. The US state of Alabama has asked the Supreme Court to allow it to use a congressional map that favors Republicans in this year's midterm elections. Alabama's Republican leadership filed the emergency appeal a day after a federal court threw out a state proposal that would have eliminated one of its 2 black-majority congressional districts. Britain's largest spy agency says Russia has lost nearly 500,000 soldiers since it launched a full-scale invasion of Ukraine in 2022. The numbers were revealed by Anne Keast Butler, the head of GCHQ, in her inaugural public speech. She also warned that Russia was relentlessly targeting critical infrastructure, democratic processes, and public trust in Britain and the rest of Europe. The government in Bolivia says at least 7 people have died and more than 320 have been arrested since protests erupted at the start of May, paralysing large parts of the country with roadblocks. Several others have been seriously injured. Here's Mimi Swaby.
7: The protests led by trade unions and indigenous rights groups are against austerity measures and cuts to fuel subsidies. They're also calling for the resignation of President Rodrigo Paz. Mr. Paz, until recently, downplayed the need to declare a state of emergency or send in the military to break up the blockades nationwide, which have caused severe shortages of food, fuel and medicine. But now, into the 4th week of violent demonstrations, patience is waning. Officials say at least four people have died from not receiving timely medical care. It's estimated the demonstrations are causing daily economic losses of more than $50 million nationwide.
3: Rescuers in Laos have found five villagers alive inside a flooded cave where they've been trapped for a week following heavy rain and landslides. Two others are still missing inside the remote underground tunnels, which the man had apparently entered in search of gold. An international team of divers has been trying to reach them. Local people used pumps to bring down the water level. BBC News.
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9: Here's your weather forecast for the Macleay Valley region on Tank FM. Thursday's outlook is cloudy. Very high chance of showers. The chance of a thunderstorm in the afternoon and evening, possibly severe with heavy rain which may lead to flash flooding. Winds expected to be light. Kempsey 23 and Southwest Rocks 21 degrees. Friday's forecast is cloudy. Very high chance of rain. The chance of a thunderstorm along the coastal fringe during the day which may lead to flash flooding. Kempsey 22 and Southwest Rocks 21 degrees. Saturday's outlook is mostly sunny. Slight chance of a shower in the south in the morning. Near zero chance of rain elsewhere. Winds westerly 15 to 25 kilometers per hour. Kempsey 23 and Southwest Rocks 22 degrees. 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

0: 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I'm Stephen Hill from Sydney's 2SER, and coming up in the program today.
1: There's the Jenga Tower, and for decades we take a piece here and a piece there. And initially it's no problem. The tower looks a bit strange, but it's still stable. Then we start taking pieces where the tower gets wobbly. That's 2016. 2026 is now we have to take a piece where we can no longer be sure the tower won't collapse.
0: Cuts to climate science modelling is leading to a concern that Australia will no longer have adequate advice about the impacts of climate change.
2: The performance and staging and everything that we saw from Delta Goodrem and the Australian delegation this year shows a real commitment to Eurovision.
0: Australia's no longer just going for gold in the sporting field. They're now hoping for Antipodean success in Eurovision. But first, 9 years ago, an historic meeting of hundreds of Indigenous delegates called for a range of structural reforms to improve the lives of Indigenous Australians. This resulted in the Uluru Statement from the Heart that aimed to provide a roadmap to empower First Nation people to achieve self-determination. I asked Griffith Law School lecturer Eddie Sinnott about the importance of this collective document as a means of achieving proper reconciliation.
3: Well, I guess there's a couple of things, and the first thing would be to note that it's still the largest First Nations representative process to come together from across the country. So over 1,200 delegates at different regional dialogues before culminating at Uluru. Importantly, putting forward what was key for our community. So against a long history of failure with policies to make change on the ground and to recognise the rights of our people and to really hear us. And you know, our community has come forward and put that plan for change forward. And that was voice, treaty and truth, or a First Nations voice guaranteed in the Constitution so that we could be heard on the decisions that affect us and that impact our communities, and a Makarrata Commission to address the long overdue business of agreement making and truth telling in this country.
0: In 2023, the referendum was put to the Australian people for a voice to Parliament, and this was defeated. Looking forward, what are the best strategies that can be deployed by Indigenous people to ensure they're able to obtain proper representation?
3: Well, not so much from Indigenous communities, but I think the government, you know, at a national level, could still go ahead and legislate for a voice. I understand that the referendum failed in the way that it did go, but over 6 million Australians did vote yes. And so it's important to put the referendum in the context that it was a political loss and there was a lot of other political aspects to the debate, not necessarily a rejection of the reform itself. And we've seen consistent national polling and in local areas as well since then that Australians support and believe that Aboriginal people should be heard on the issues that affect them. And unfortunately, as you said, it has been a little bit of a setback, but that need for us to be heard and the failure of status quo policies and decision-making on the ground has continued and resulted in some quite horrific things of late as well. In Victoria, we can see where it's continuing to happen at the state level, where the First Peoples Assembly established as a representative body is pushing forward with reforms there. We've seen a couple backward steps in other states and territories, such as Queensland, since the referendum. But the South Australian community is moving ahead with their voice to the South Australian Parliament as well. Unfortunately, I guess the burden and what we need to do as Indigenous people, that responsibility still falls on us to keep our voices up, to keep grinding and to keep that message clear to those that are in those decision-making positions that have power and ability to be able to make change.
0: At the last New South Wales state election, there was even a promise about an engagement on a treaty process in New South Wales. Has there been any steps forward in that?
3: So I believe that stalled a little bit. There was some conjecture that came out, and I believe the minister responsible made some public comment questioning whether or not the community was ready for the treaty process. I understand it's been a little bit more quiet with the consultations that have been taking process throughout the community. I understand that's the process that's still underway. But I guess, again, it highlights the importance of the community being involved and the community being heard. And that's, you know, one of the key foundations that continues to underpin the authority and the legitimacy of the Uluru Statement from the Heart.
0: So there remain a range of statistics that continue to illustrate the extent to which Indigenous disadvantage remains prevalent, from overrepresentation in the criminal justice system, economic exclusion, down to access to health and education. Now, the Closing the Gap was developed to try to develop a mechanism to improve outcomes across a range of important areas. Yet, at the moment, there's only a few categories where it's been shown to be success. Why has the Closing the Gap been so unsuccessful?
3: Well, million dollar question. I mean, there's a couple of points, and a number of experts in this field point to the way that Closing the Gap is designed itself. What it measures or what it's incapable of measuring doesn't actually enable progress. There's some further issues too about where the decision-making power and the control and the resources going into these policies exist. So what we've seen, especially over the last decade, but even a bit more, is the Commonwealth government really stepping back from their responsibility in this space. So we have something now called the National Agreement, which is between the Coalition of Peaks, which represents Aboriginal service delivery bodies, Torres Strait Islander bodies as well across the country, with the state governments, the federal government and the local governments. But unfortunately, what we've seen is, despite what's come out of the National Agreement, and I believe what some of the peaks would say, we've seen a lot of responsibility pushed back onto our community for the failure of government policy. So our communities still aren't resourced enough. We still don't have direct control or insight and input into the decisions that are made about us. And whilst you have that double situation with the design of closing the gap itself being questionable and what it's trying to achieve or what it can even achieve and measure, combined with the structural issues and with the Commonwealth stepping back from their responsibility and trying to push it onto other people, unfortunately, we end up with this continued status quo failure, where at the end of the day, it's our communities that continue to suffer.
0: The closing the gap is all very well intentioned. Does that part of the problem that maybe dealing with the lack of accountability in some aspects of some organisations, and in particular that some of these processes, there hasn't been adequate consultation with Indigenous people on the ground? Is that maybe some of the reasons why some of these targets have been frustrated?
3: I would say so, absolutely. And I know that the Coalition of Peaks, through the National Agreement and others, have done a lot of work on that consultation process, and it was one of their avenues in being able to address these issues, to include more representation from the ground. But at the same time, we know that still remains a massive issue. And on top of that, you mentioned accountability. Accountability is a key one here, because we can have all the consultation in the world to make people feel as though they're included and to tell them that they're being heard. But if decisions are still being made on a different basis and despite the consultation that happens, which often than not is the situation, then nothing changes. And we see this in so many spaces with regards to Aboriginal affairs. You know, we see governments at the moment making retroactive decisions around youth justice, where they're suspending or ignoring their own human rights acts, and making retrograde decisions that mean more of our youth are locked up in detention and on remand and in youth prisons. And you know, not only is it in direct breach of their own human rights acts, it's against international advice and against the advice of the community about how you actually address some of these issues.
0: Griffith Law School lecturer Eddie Sinnott speaking there to Stephen Hill.
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0: In a difficult research funding environment, the CSIRO has announced that it will be cutting a third of its climate science unit. I asked Professor Christian Jacob from Monash University how this decision will impact upon Australia's effort to combat climate change.
5: It's actually quite a major cut. The team that develops and supports the climate model that Australia has been using to look into its future, but also to contribute to international efforts to understand the future of our climate, was already very small. It was somewhere between 12 and 15 people. And now, you know, a third of them, five of them, have been let go, which means that in principle, we now no longer have enough capacity to maintain this climate model. And one of the consequences is that we will be severely hamstrung in assessing what the future of the climate here and elsewhere in the world will be.
0: So this has happened at a similar time in the US, where we've seen the Trump administration has taken the ideological decision to cut some climate science projects. Is there a risk that at a crucial junction that decision makers could be left with inadequate information on the best ways on which to deal with climate change?
5: Yeah, we are going down a very, very dangerous path, I would say. Your listeners may or may not be aware that actually this information has underpinned lots and lots of decisions. The Paris Agreement would never have come about without climate models of the kind we are talking about here. Many decisions we have to make in Australia around climate change, and I would argue almost any decision we'll have to make about our future includes a climate decision, will have to be based on climate models. Giving up the sovereign capability of having one and being able to use it to make these assessments into the future at a time where other countries are cutting their efforts is a really risky path to go down. So my view on this is that the government, if it has one duty, it's to keep its people safe. And here we are removing a foundational capability for that to happen.
0: I believe Australia's climate science modelling remains the only work carried out in the Southern Hemisphere. But is this a particular reason why it's important that Australia doesn't choose to piggyback on the valuable work carried out by Europe and the UK?
5: Yes, that's a very important point, that the only global climate model in the Southern Hemisphere is developed here. There will be no continuation if there is no reversal of these decisions. Why is that important? Well, it's important because in the climate models developed in the Northern Hemisphere are predominantly developed to provide answers to those who live in the Northern Hemisphere. So North America, Europe, Asia, they all have a strong interest that their models work really, really well in their region. Having them work very well in our region is not a high priority. For us, it's the number one priority, and having our own model ensures that we can meet the challenges that that brings and actually develop a model that works best in our region.
0: Would that mean like with climate mitigation that you could actually look at like regional or sort of local factors that could impact with climate change and that you could then look at how would be the best way to carry out climate mitigations for specific issues that arise from global warming? Would that be correct?
5: Yeah, so there's really two things, right? Or three, actually. Let's start with mitigation. And the big thing in mitigation right now for Australia is to implement its targets under the Paris Agreement. That means reforming the entire economy to a net zero economy. Well, if you think about that, in that net zero economy, a lot of the electricity will come from the weather. That weather is changing as the climate is changing. We need to assess that. That weather is influenced by things that happen in South America, by things that happen in Africa. Second point, we already have committed to a changing climate. Even right now, if we stopped emitting today, we would still see major changes to the climate, and we need to adapt to them. And this adaptation is a very localized process. People need to know in their region, what do they have to adapt to? Now, if we don't have the tools to inform them how the climate's going to change, we're going to adapt in the wrong way. This is called maladaptation. It's going to cost us a lot of money. And last but not least, there is this idea that one might have to intervene in the climate system. That's a very controversial idea. But if a country or a billionaire, trillionaire around the world decided to do it, we would have to assess what happens to Australia in that case. And we wouldn't be able to do that if we don't have a climate model.
0: Australia is expected to be an important player in COP31 negotiation. The climate change minister, Chris Bowen, will be serving as president of the negotiations. Could these cuts hinder this ability of Australia to collaborate when it comes to the global environmental challenge?
5: Absolutely, it will. Much of the information on climate change from climate models comes from the Coupled Model Intercomparison Project. It's run under the World Climate Research Program, which in itself delivers information to the IPCC, Intergovernmental Panel of Climate Change Process. Australia has been a powerhouse in this for the last 3 or 4 decades. If we don't have a climate model, we will no longer be able to participate in these international efforts. That will reduce our international standing. And I'd be very surprised if that didn't affect our power at the negotiating table.
0: Professor Christian Jacob from Monash University, speaking there with Stephen Hill.
6: After a hard day out in the paddock, I like to catch up with a wire. Find out what's going on around this big country.
7: The Wire, bringing you the stories from all around Australia.
0: Scientists from the University of New South Wales have now confirmed that the reintroduced platypus population has grown to 20 known individuals following the release of 4 additional animals and a new round of surveys across the park. The Wire's Sean Dorado asked Professor Gilad Bino, co-founder of the Platypus Conservation Initiative, about the importance of increasing platypus numbers.
8: Obviously, the platypus is such an iconic species, and it is a flagship species for waterways. And so by protecting platypuses, we're not just protecting the species itself, but we're protecting the habitat and all the other species that are so dependent on healthy waterways. Platypuses used to occur in the Royal National Park until maybe about 50 years ago. Where they disappeared as a result of various threats. And so this is an instance where we're really facilitating, in a sense, the recolonization. It's a natural process. So we're it used to be a natural process, and it's a critical process. So we're facilitating this recolonization, reintroduction of platypuses back to its former range. And through this process, we're really learning a lot about the capacity of platypuses to reestablish. We're tracking these animals, seeing where they are. We're tracking their survival. We're looking at their ability to reproduce and how quickly they do that and in the park. So we're definitely hitting some very important milestones in understanding how platypuses are doing this.
9: Lovely. And like anything that you found very fascinating or something that came up from like all the studies and all the research that surprised you?
10: So there were a few instances that I think definitely surprised us. First of all, you know, going into this project, we were all obviously quite anxious to see whether how well they would establish any translocation has risks associated with it. So I think for us, we were really pleasantly surprised in a sense. Like we didn't know how well they would establish. There are the other instances of translocation and reintroduction of platypuses that have happened in the past. Some were successful, some were not. And so we were really pleasantly surprised to see that they were establishing really well. They were already successful reproduction within a few months already. Like some of the females were reproducing. So that was great. We were quite, I guess, surprised by the extent of movement some of the individuals were doing, like dozens of kilometers across the park, trying to like decide where to settle. So that was, you know, surprising in a sense. We know that platypuses can swim really, like could cover kilometers in a night. So, but it was still really surprising to see to what extent that was happening. But all in all, I think we're all quite like relieved that the platypuses were establishing really well in the park.
9: Lovely. And what are your next steps for your team now?
10: Our work is quite extensive. Like we're not just working in the Roan Ocean Park. Like we're very passionate about protecting platypuses across their range. And so we've got, you know, collaborations and research programs from all the way from Queensland down to like Tasmania. And so one thing that is really, like, I guess, heavy on our mind is the lack of a national or state-level monitoring framework for platypuses. So, unfortunately, we're quite in the dark in terms of really what is the suitable conservation designation for platypuses. They're listed as endangered in South Australia and threatened in the state of Victoria, but in other states, they're not listed, nor are they listed nationally, and unfortunately, there's no active monitoring to evaluate really what is the correct conservation listing or status of the platypus. So we think that the platypus should be listed as a threatened species nationally. And then we've got some like citizen science activities. So maybe like if you're keen to see a platypus or contribute to our understanding of where platypuses occur, there's the Platy Project. It's a collaboration with the Australian Conservation Foundation. And once you log in there, you'll see where people are reporting sightings of platypuses, where we really need your help to like fill in those gaps. And so any contribution from people out there listening would be very, very helpful for us. And beyond that, I think it's really important for people, particularly like people that are living in urban landscapes, to go out and appreciate nature and appreciate like our landscapes and our amazing wildlife.
0: University of New South Wales Professor Gilad Bino speaking there to The Wire's Sean Dorado.

0: Eurovision 2026 has sparked conversation across the world, from Bulgaria's historic win to Australia's strong fourth-place finish. This has led to ongoing controversy surrounding broadcasters and politics continuing to divide audiences. The Wire's Thomas Kutis asked Associate Professor Jess Carnell from the University of South Queensland why she thought Bulgaria's win resonated so strongly with the Eurovision audiences and broadcasters.
1: We're relying a little bit too heavily on the betting odds to tell us who we think is going to win. And so for the lead up to the contest this year, Finland was way ahead of the curve in for everyone. And then after the second semi-final, Australia leapt up as well into the second place. And a lot of us were looking at those betting odds and we thought, okay, these are the countries that are going to be battling it out at the grand final. And we didn't pay too much attention to the fact that Bulgaria had actually come into third place there. And so I think that we've started to approach our predictions as a kind of fait accompli where we think the betting odds tell us.
2: Australia achieved fourth place with Delta Goodrem, and it's one of its most ambitious Eurovision performances yet. What does Australia's continued success say about its role in a traditionally European competition?
1: The kind of performance and staging and everything that we saw from Delta Goodrem and the Australian delegation this year shows a real commitment to Eurovision. There was a sense, I think, that SBS and the Australian delegation were a little bit afraid of having a third strike after two previous years of not qualifying, so that they really wanted to have a form of a win this year by at least getting into the grand final. I don't think anyone quite predicted that Delta would do so well in the final run, although I was saying top five, so I was close. So I think it really was that commitment, and they wanted to show that, yes, okay, we've had a couple of years where our acts weren't as successful, but that doesn't mean that we don't want to be here, that we're not trying. But we're entering into what is potentially a bit of a new phase for Australia, where I think that they may need to decide whether or not they want to stay in the European Eurovision or whether or not we want to transition into the Eurovision Asia.
2: Now, several broadcasters boycotted Eurovision 2026 over political and humanitarian concerns. Do you think Eurovision can realistically remain non-political, or has the contest become so inseparable from global politics?
1: I think it's impossible to make any claim to being non-political, and this is something that Eurovision and the European Broadcasting Union have been clinging on to for such a long time. But music and culture are political things. When you have a competition where you're parading artists under the flags of their nation, you're immediately inviting politics to be part of that. So if they really wanted to depoliticize it, they would have, you know, Delta performing under the SBS logo and Look Mum No Computer performing under the BBC logo. That would depoliticize it to some extent. But the fact that we are still positioning this as a contest of nations is really asking for geopolitics to remain a part of the way that we understand them.
2: One of the main parts of this competition that's been under fire for some time is about the voting system of this program. How important is public confidence in voting systems for maintaining Eurovision's credibility?
1: It's absolutely crucial, because one of the things that the EBU are doing in many of their claims about the voting, the song concerts itself, is they're making calls to ideas of democracy and saying that, you know, it's really important to have a public vote because this is where the people get to have their say. And we've got the professional juries who vote according to set criteria. And that's also really important because it's about the artistic integrity of the show. In making these kinds of claims, the EBU do have a responsibility to make sure that both the public and the professional jury votes are able to be subjected to scrutiny and survive. What we have seen in the past couple of years is a lot of doubt about the veracity of those results. And I think a lot of the time we've paid attention to jury collusion and jury corruption, because that has been an issue throughout Eurovision's history. But now what we've started to see is doubt being cast onto the public vote. And that's something that I think because it's the way that the public feel that they have a say in the contest, that they can try and make sure that it's a song that reflects their taste and their wants, then that's really, really important.
0: Associate Professor Jess Cartel from the University of South Queensland speaking there to the Wires Thomas Kudus.

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In Sydney, The Wire is produced on Gadigal country of the Eora Nation and with the assistance of the Community Broadcasting Foundation. We're going to be back again tomorrow, so do tune in again. I'm Stephen Hill. Do stay well and thanks for your company.

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0: The next concert for the Nambucca Country Music Club is on Sunday the 31st of May at the Maxville X Services Club from 11am to 4pm. 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
2: Stay there. The latest weather is next.
3: Well, I don't know what happened there. I was not even had my hands anywhere near any buttons or mouse, and we lost the news for some reason. It didn't come through. But anyhow, let's look at the weather. Weather for the mid-north coast for Thursday the 28th of May. It's going to be cloudy. Very high chance of rain, most likely during the afternoon and evening. The chance of a thunderstorm this afternoon or the evening. Possible severe heavy rain, which may lead to flash flooding and with light winds. We have a 90% chance of rain. We have no fire danger rating. And we have the UV sitting at moderate. Currently 17.4 degrees here in Kempsey with 98% humidity. No wind to speak of. No rain since 9am yesterday morning. And the barometric pressure sitting at 1012.8 hectopascals. Temperatures expected up and down the coast today. We have Southwest Rocks and Maxville both expecting 21 degrees. Coffs Harbour, Port Macquarie, Crescent Head, Taree all expecting 22 and Kempsey expecting 23. Sunrise this morning is at 6:36am and sunset will be at 4:55pm. All those evenings are closing in, aren't they?
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5: Maranga. Dangati kutum badi ditu. Ninambu bitta, ninambu wara, wa buku. Bandunakai, mungan mungu. Dangati kutum badi ditu. Dangu badi ditu. And danang, maranga baria ditu.
4: We furthermore acknowledge the stories, traditions, and living cultures of Aboriginal and Torres Strait Islander peoples on this land and commit to building a brighter future together.
3: Yeah, good morning. It's Chris here in the Brekkie Show at Tank FM at 6:03. Yeah, we're early to talk this morning. Don't know what happened to that news. That's the second time in weeks that's happened, where it just skips over when the news spiel comes up for some reason. I don't know why. All right, we need to check that one. So you'll have to wait till the 7 o'clock news, unfortunately. So I'm going to kick off the morning with With A Girl Like You by The Troggs.

Yeah, Debbie Byrne there with Oh, What a Beautiful Day. Now we're going to have the Trugs. I'm not having very much luck this morning, am I? Now we got What a Girl Like You by the Trugs.

Yeah, Daniel O'Donnell there with Beyond the Rainbow End. What a beautiful song. Okay, we're going to do some wishing and some hoping with Dusty Springfield up next.

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3: Yeah, big thank you to our sponsors as usual. We're going to have All I Ever Need Is You by Camille Tenu and Stewie French.

0: Yeah, live traffic up and down the highway at the moment. We've got some road work at Sandcrox on the Oxley Highway near Burrawang, right Forest Drive. And that will be 7 p.m. to 5 a.m., so it's night work. It started on the 24th of May and it'll go through to the 29th of May, which is tomorrow. Alternating traffic, single lane, will be in place, so allow a bit extra time there. The speed limit is reduced to 60 kilometres. I went through there yesterday and there are alternate traffic at the moment. Okay, the Coffs Harbour Bypass night works, 6 p.m. to 7 a.m. traffic affected in both directions. They're still doing a lot of construction up there and that'll be ongoing till the bypass. And this is between along the Pacific Highway between the Sawtell Interchange and Englands Road. They're doing some major construction there. So if you were travelling up there, just be aware of those changes. Other than that, everything else looks pretty flowing pretty well. Alrighty, we'll keep playing some great music. We'll have, we may have some sponsors. Here we go.
1: In under 3 minutes, toxic smoke and flames spreading through your home will put you and your loved ones at serious risk. Do you have a working smoke alarm? Do you know what to do when it sounds?
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6: 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The latest weather is next.
0: Yeah, weather for Thursday the 28th of May, the Mid-North Coast, it's Thursday of course. It's going to be cloudy, a high chance of rain, most likely and during this afternoon and into the evening. The chance of a thunderstorm during the afternoon and into the evening, possibly severe heavy rain, which may lead to flash flooding and light wind. So there's a 90% chance of rain. We have no fire danger rating and the UV sitting at moderate. It's currently 17.1 degrees here in Kempsey and the humidity sitting at 98%. Wind is 4 kilometres an hour from the south-southwest and 7 kilometre hour wind gusts. We've had no rain recorded since 9 a.m. yesterday morning and the barometric pressure's at 1011.6 hectopascals. Centres up and down the coast are temperatures expected today. We have Southwest Rocks and Maxwell both expecting 21 degrees. Coffs Harbour, Port Macquarie, Crescent Head, Taree are expecting 22 degrees. Kempsey's expecting 23 degrees. The sun will rise at 6:36 a.m., not far away, and it'll set at 4:55 p.m. this afternoon. I just was scrolling down here and seen here a severe weather warning for heavy rain for the parts of the Mid-North Coast, the northwest slopes and plains and the northern tablelands. And that came in this morning at 5 o'clock. So we must be going to get a lot more rain this afternoon. I think we may have had enough. Looking at temperatures tomorrow, we're expecting 22. Saturday, 24. with 10% rain, so it would be easing, it looks like. Sunny, oh, finally sunny and a bit cloudy on Sunday, 22 degrees. So the degrees are sitting around about the 20 to 23 range right through. We will have a little bit of rain next Tuesday, but other than that, it'll only just be a sprinkle. Then coming back into rain again next Saturday. So it hasn't gone yet, so it'll be just enough to be a nuisance, I would say. All right, moving on, we're going to play Tony Bennett. Have I Met You, Miss Jones?
7: It happened, I felt it happen. I was awake, I wasn't blind. I didn't think, I felt it happen.

Yeah, the king there with Fever, Elvis Presley. It's a very nice, quiet, smooth song. Okay, we're going to have Emmylou Harris and the Nash Ramblers with Mansion on the Hill.

0: I'd rather have holidays at home there by Errol Grey. Well, that was a different one. Okay, we're going to have, maybe some sponsors. Here we go.
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0: Yeah, big thank you to our sponsors there. We're going to have Jump Start My Heart by the Finnegan Brothers.

Yeah, Jim Reeves there with Distant Drums. We've had a late notice come in, and it is about an information day that's been held today at the Kempsonshire Library. It's a free information day for people with communicating with families about dementia. The session information will be happening between 10:30 a.m. and 12:30 a.m. If it goes for 2 hours. It's for families of carers, anybody that works with people with dementia, to help you give some insight into how you can better work with people. This is not for facilitators or anyone that's already in that field. It's for the family. So I'm sure that it's not too late to go. If you give the Shire Library a ring right at 9 o'clock this morning, you might be able to get in. It does have a web page to register, and it says bookings are essential, but it is a very long thing to read over air. So just ring the council or ring the library, and if you get in early, you might be able to get a space if you're interested in going in that. Apologise for the late notice, but it's only just come through on our email. So that's that information for dementia morning this morning. So we're going to carry on, and we're going to play Crocodile Water by the Flying Emus.

0: Yeah, Marty Wilde there with Endless Sleep. We're cruising into the news at the moment. Hopefully we'll get it through this time. We're putting everything crossed here, so it'll be only a few minutes away. So I haven't got time to put a short song on either, so you're just going to have to talk to me. I don't know, and I'm talking to all you wonderful people out there. If you're just rising and shining, I hope you have a great day and stay dry. It's maybe dry this morning, but this afternoon it's going to rain again. Here we go.
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4: Good morning, I'm David Cameron. The Israeli military has issued an evacuation order that covers the entirety of southern Lebanon. The IDF urged residents to move north of the Zarani River, saying all areas south were considered combat zones. It also said the military would act with extreme force against Hezbollah after accusing it of repeated violations of the ceasefire. The BBC's John Sudworth reports from Beirut.
5: As towns and villages across southern Lebanon echo once again to the sound of airstrikes, fresh evacuation warnings have been issued. Hezbollah, the Iranian-backed militant group in Lebanon, says its forces have been fighting Israeli troops who've moved beyond the swathe of territory they already occupy. With the Israeli Prime Minister Benjamin Netanyahu vowing to target more Hezbollah infrastructure and to seize new ground, the campaign threatens to complicate the US efforts to strike a peace deal with Iran, which has said any agreement must also include peace in Lebanon.
4: Indigenous elders are backing calls for a national truth-telling inquiry following former Yurok Justice Commissioner Travis Lovett's Walk for Truth. Harrison Pedersen from NIRS reports.
6: Australia can't move forward without truth-telling. That's a message from elders from Injeriba, North Stradbroke Island in southeast Queensland. They're supporting Kerepmara and Gunditjmara man Travis Lovett, who finished a 39-day walk from Melbourne to Canberra yesterday. He gave the Prime Minister a kangaroo skin letter calling for a national truth-telling inquiry. The Minjeriba Morgumpin elders and council have also been advocating for the inquiry through an online petition.
7: It has to be independent, it has to be national, and it needs to be led by our mob, and it needs to centre truth-telling and healing.
6: That was Goan Paul Woman and Pakeri Ruska speaking for the Elders Council.
4: Australians are being urged to stand in solidarity with LGBTQIA plus victim survivors of domestic and family violence. Figures show more than 60% of the community have experienced some form of domestic or family violence, but victim survivors say support services are inaccessible, uninformed or unsafe. Sue Wiebeck from the LGBTQ Domestic Violence Awareness Foundation says support services need to be expanded to include everyone.
8: It isn't about saying there needs to be a focus for LGBTIQA plus communities, so we need to take some of the focus from over here. It's about ensuring that we are expanding the way that we respond to community needs and ensuring that LGBTIQA plus community members are a central piece of that.
4: The head of the World Health Organization has called for an immediate ceasefire in the Eastern Democratic Republic of Congo so health workers can contain the spread of Ebola. Tedros Adhanom Ghebreyesus says the region was facing a catastrophic collision of disease and conflict. The UN spokesperson Farhan Haq says their response is being scaled up but appealed for more funding.
9: Our work continues to be impeded by violence and limited access to some of the hardest to reach communities. Together with the DRC government, the UN and its partners continue scaling up the response to the ongoing crisis. And also, as we mentioned last week, to address the broader humanitarian and health needs of the affected communities. Funding remains urgently needed, as well as sustained and safe access.
4: To sport, and New South Wales have won the opening NRL State of Origin match in Sydney. The Blues came from 20-0 down to win 22 points to 20.
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0: Wauchope and surrounding community are invited to celebrate the 50th anniversary of Our Lady of Lourdes Catholic Church building on Sunday the 31st of May. The celebration will commence with a 9 a.m. anniversary mass at Our Lady of Lourdes Catholic Church, followed by morning tea and a historical display at St. Joseph's Primary School, located behind the church. The event marks 50 years since the church was officially opened in May 1976 and is open to all community members, including former parishioners, past students and anyone interested in Wauchope's local history.
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2: Stay there. The latest weather is next.
3: Yeah, weather for the Thursday the 28th of May. It's going to be cloudy. What's new? Very high chance of rain. What's new? Most likely during this afternoon and evening. The chance of a thunderstorm this afternoon or into the evening. Possible severe with heavy rain and may lead to flash flooding and light winds. It is a chance of rain. We have 90% chance of rain, so it looks like we're going to get it again. But they say up to 40 mil. And the UV index is moderate, and the fire danger, there's no rating. It's currently 17.1 degrees here in Kempsey, 98% humidity. The wind is west-southwest, 4 kilometres an hour with 7 kilometre hour wind gusts. We've had no rain recorded since 9 a.m. yesterday morning, and the pressure is sitting at 1,011.8 hectopascals. Southwest Rocks is expecting, and Maxwell expecting, 21 degrees today. Coss Harbour and Port Macquarie, Crescent Head and Taree all expecting 22, and Kempsey 23. Our sunset this afternoon is at 4:55 p.m. Great to see the news come in, wasn't it? Great, let's carry on.
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3: Yeah, this is Chris on the Brekkie Show, filling in for Anne, who may be not far out of coming back. I know you've missed a voice. I was just chatting with her on Tuesday, and she's really mending well, still a bit sore. But yeah, she'll be back soon and I can sleep in soon. Hooray! It's 7:07 here at Tank FM, and we're going to have I Heard It on the Grapevine by Marvin Gaye.

0: Yeah, Maxine Brown there with Oh No, Not My Baby.
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Yeah, Michael King there and Radio Ranch. It's 7:24 here at Tank FM and you're listening to Chris filling in for Anne on The Brekkie Show. We're going to have Mickey's Monkey. No, Mikey's Monkey, well, The Miracles.

Yeah, traffic's running pretty smooth up and down the coast at the moment. It's only the side roads. It's got a lot of road work happening. The Coffs Harbour bypass project there, it seems to be night work between 6 p.m. and 7 a.m. Most of that's happening there. So beware that there could be change traffic conditions. I'm guessing because of the wet weather, a lot of the roadworks that we've got here on our computer may be delayed. So we've got the Waterfall Way, of course. That'll be ongoing there until they can get that back to how it was. Okay. Mentioned that. On Sandcrocs, Oxley Highway at Sandcrocs, there's night work there. Traffic will be affected in both ways. And in Dorrigo itself, they're doing resealing work today and tomorrow. Whether that's going ahead, I have no idea. But just be aware if you're going up that way and you're going through Dorrigo, there could be some resealing work today and tomorrow. Okay, we're going to play a special song for a special lady. I know she loves this one.

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2: 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The latest weather is next.
3: Yeah, weather for the mid-north coast for Thursday the 28th of May. It's going to be cloudy. A very high chance of rain, most likely during the afternoon and evening. The chance of a thunderstorm during the afternoon or evening with possible heavy rain may lead to flash flooding and light winds. We have a current chance of rain at 90%, no fire danger rating, and the UV is sitting at moderate. It's currently 17.7 degrees here in Kempsey and the humidity is sitting at 98%. We have no wind to speak of and we've had no rain recorded since 9 a.m. yesterday morning. The barometric pressure is currently at 1,011.8 hectopascals. Temperatures expected up and down the coast today. We have Southwest Rocks and Maxwell both expecting 22 degrees. Coffs Harbour, Port Macquarie, Crescent Head, Taree all expecting 22 degrees. And Kempsey 23. Sunset this afternoon will be at 4:55 p.m. It's really bad when your brain doesn't work with your mouth. Oh dear. Okay, we're going to play Watermelon Man by Mongo Santamaria.

Yeah, the last train to Clarksville by the Monkees. The next song we've got is 65 Roses by the Wolverines. Today's Cystic Fibrosis Day, and the little boy had cystic fibrosis and he couldn't, he heard this song, 65 Roses, and he said, oh, that's cystic fibrosis. That's a mouthful, isn't it? I'd also like to wish my eldest granddaughter a very happy 22nd birthday today. How I remember Cystic Fibrosis Day is she was born on that day. So happy birthday out there, Matilda. I'm hoping you have a great day today. So let's go with the song.

0: Yeah, beautiful song there. Don't forget, if you've got someone in your family with dementia, there's an information and day or morning today. It's at the Kempsonshire Library between 10:30 and 12:30 p.m. today. If you are interested in going, and this is for families and carers, it's not really for professionals. It's just for people in that are wanting some tips on how to communicate with people with dementia, etc. Now, this announcement came in to us late, so I'm sorry, but this is this morning. It's happening at the Kempsonshire Library, and you're supposed to register to get a booking because they're essential. But I'm sure if you can't go onto the library website, you could ring the library to see if there's a space for you. So if you're interested in attending that, I think at 9 o'clock you should ring the library straight away or the council and see if you can get a place on that information morning. Should be a great information for people who have family members with dementia. Okay, we're going to carry some sponsors now.
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0: Yeah, thank you to our sponsors there. We're going to have Armadillo from Neil Sedaka next.

Normie Rowe and the Joy Boys. Normie Rowe and the whatever. What kind of fool? It's 7:52 here at Tank FM. You listen to Chris getting mixed up on the morning show, the brekkie show, whatever I call it. So, yeah, the brain's not working very good today. I don't know why, but as long as I can laugh at myself, that's the main thing. So we're going to go next with Neil Diamond with Porcupine Pine.

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1: Yeah, Ted will be in here at 9 with his Rave On show. Don't forget to keep listening for a great morning of music with Ted. Okay, we're going to play Wayne, the song of the old water wheel by Wayne Horsburgh.

0: A reminder that school speed zones are now in operation. Speed limits of 40 kilometres per hour and below should now be observed. New South Wales school zones generally operate between 8 to 9:30 a.m. and 2:30 to 4 p.m. on school days.
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2: Good morning, I'm Laura Devoy. The Home Affairs Department has confirmed more than 6,600 Iranians with visitor visas were prevented from travelling to Australia. In March, the federal government announced Iranian tourists would not be able to enter Australia for the following 6 months. At that time, Minister Tony Burke said there were visas issued before the conflict broke out, which would not have been issued after. Australians are being urged to stand in solidarity with LGBTQI plus victim survivors of domestic and family violence. Figures show more than 60% of LGBTQI plus people have experienced some form of domestic or family violence, but victim survivors say support services are inaccessible, uninformed or unsafe. Sue Wiebeck from the LGBTQ Domestic Violence Awareness Foundation says support services need to be expanded to include everyone.
3: It isn't about saying there needs to be a focus for LGBTIQA plus communities, so we need to take some of the focus from over here. It's about ensuring that we are expanding the way that we respond to community needs and ensuring that LGBTIQA plus community members are a central piece of that.
2: International researchers say even small efforts to get moving throughout the day could reduce pregnancy risks. David Cameron has more.
4: Moderate to vigorous exercise is recommended to reduce the risk of pregnancy complications. A team from West Virginia University in the US wanted to test if lighter exercise and efforts to move around can also make a difference. Researchers collected data on daily steps, time spent sitting, and light physical activity for 470 pregnant women. The team say the women who spent the most time standing and doing light exercise were much less likely to have a pregnancy complication compared to those who spent the most time sitting and did the least light exercise.
2: Rescuers in Laos have found five villagers alive inside a flooded cave where they've been trapped for a week following heavy rain and landslides. Two others are still missing inside the remote underground tunnels, which the men had apparently entered in search of gold. An international team of divers has been trying to reach them while locals used pumps to bring down the water level. The government in Bolivia says at least seven people have died and more than 320 have been arrested since protests erupted at the start of May, paralysing large parts of the country with roadblocks. Several others have been seriously injured. Here's the BBC's Mimi Swabi.
5: The protests led by trade unions and Indigenous rights groups are against austerity measures and cuts to fuel subsidies. They're also calling for the resignation of President Rodrigo Paz. Mr. Paz, until recently, downplayed the need to declare a state of emergency or send in the military to break up the blockades nationwide, which have caused severe shortages of food, fuel and medicine. But now, into the fourth week of violent demonstrations, patience is waning. Officials say at least four people have died from not receiving timely medical care. It's estimated the demonstrations are causing daily economic losses of more than $50 million nationwide.
2: Turning to sport, in tennis, injury has forced Thanasi Kokkinakis to retire from his second round match at the French Open. The Australian won the first set against Spaniard Pablo Carreño Busta before losing the second and retiring in the third. Fellow Aussie James Duckworth also lost. Kim Birrell, Daria Kazatkina and Adam Walton will be in action later today.
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7: 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I'm Alex McLaughlin with today's report. National sheep and lamb supply tightened further this week, with 62,500 head offered nationally through Auctions Plus. The seasonal contraction ahead of Christmas was expected, and importantly, prices and key indicators continue to demonstrate resilience despite softer clearance in some categories. The Auctions Plus restocker lamb indicator eased marginally on the week to average $205 per head or 1,107 cents per kilogram dressed weight. While the weekly movement was softer, the broader trend remains positive. At this point in the calendar, the Arley is sitting at its strongest level in 5 years. Compared with historical performance, current values remain well above the long-term average and highlight a market that is holding firm even as listings taper into the Christmas period. Lamb numbers were lower across most categories, with crossbred lambs the largest offering at 22,900 head. Average prices for crossbred lambs eased $2 to average $198 per head, with the clearance softening to 57%. This easing reflects increased buyer selectivity rather than a loss of demand, as well-bred and well-finished lambs continue to attract solid competition. Merino weather lambs held steady at $159 per head and cleared strongly at 80%. Meanwhile, Merino ewe lambs recorded one of the most standout movements of the week, lifting $65 to average $191 per head. First cross ewe lambs also showed a notable improvement, rising $50 week on week to average $268 per head, supported by a 78% clearance rate. Shedding breed lambs continued to perform well, clearing 90% of offerings despite a $10 easing in the average price. National clearance softened 60%, driven largely by softer results in the crossbred lambs and heavier ewe categories. Despite this, value over reserve strengthened $20, indicating vendor expectations remain largely aligned with the market. From a state perspective, New South Wales remained the dominant listing state, accounting for 50% of total offerings, though listings declined 21% on last week. Victoria followed with 34% of listings, with both states recording softer clearance and reduced numbers sold. Meanwhile, Queensland and Tasmania recorded strong percentage increases off low volumes. That concludes today's Daily Market Update, brought to you by Auctions Plus, dedicated to connecting ag.
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8: Hi, it's just Shane from the Macleay District Motorcycle Club. 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But yeah, it's going to be a couple of great days of racing, so get up there and get your backside trackside.
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9: Stay there. The latest weather is next.
10: Yeah, weather for Thursday, the 28th of May. It's going to be cloudy, a very high chance of rain, most likely during this afternoon and evening, with a chance of thunderstorms this afternoon and evening as well. Possibly severe heavy rain, which may lead to flash flooding and light winds. Do we have a 90% chance of rain? And our fire danger has no rating. UV is moderate and it's currently 18.4 degrees here in Kempsey, 98% humidity. Wind is no kilometres an hour and we've had no rain recorded since 9 a.m. yesterday morning. So the barometric pressure is at 1,011 hectopascals. Temperatures expected up and down the coast today. We have Southwest Rocks and Maxwell both expecting 21. Coss Harbour, Port Macquarie, Crescent Head, Taree all expecting 22 degrees and Kempsey 23 degrees. Our sun sets this afternoon at 4:55 p.m.
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3: Yeah, big thank you to the sponsors there. We're going to have Van Morrison singing Brown Eyed Girl.

Yeah, Van Glant there with Loving You. I played that song because I hadn't heard it before, and it's a bit different than what I'd seen, and it might be a while before I might play that again. Okay, we're going to have Gully Road Bluegrass Band singing Rolling in My Sweet Arms.

Yeah, road work up and down the coast as usual. There's a car crash at Chindra. Just popped up as I spoke that. If you're travelling up around that way or you're going that way, there's a car crash. One of the northbound lanes is closed. Basically where the truck crashed the other day, it looks like. So reduce speed and caution in that area. That's a bit far away from us, but it's happening. So the roads are very slippery out there. Still all the road work at Dorigo, Coffs Harbour Bypass, the Waterfall Way there and the road works at Dorigo. Let me just scroll down here. A lot of this road work probably isn't happening because of the rain, so be wary. I did know that going in on Hastings River Drive when I went to Port Macquarie yesterday, there's a lot of road work going on there, so slow down and be aware that the lanes have changed there. The lanes going in to Port Macquarie are sometimes down to one lane, and they've reinstalled new traffic lights there at Finlay Drive just before that big roundabout there near the soccer fields and the back of the high school there. So, there's putting a safety a pedestrian crossing in there with lights. So, yeah, if you're going to Port, make sure you be aware of that in that area. Okay, we're going to go with the Highwaymen singing Cotton Fields.

0: In under 3 minutes, toxic smoke and flames spreading through your home will put you and your loved ones at serious risk. Do you have a working smoke alarm? Do you know what to do when it sounds?
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4: 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The latest weather is next.
5: Yeah, weather for the Mid-North Coast for Thursday, the 28th of May. It's cloudy, very high chance of rain, most likely during this afternoon and evening, along with thunderstorms during that time. Possibly severe heavy rain, which may lead to flash flooding and light winds. Chance of rain is 90% and there's no fire danger rating and the UV is sitting at moderate. It's currently 18.5 degrees here in Kempsey and the humidity sitting at 97%. Winds are 9 kilometres an hour from the south-southwest with 11 kilometre hour wind gusts. We've had no rain recorded since 9 a.m. yesterday morning and the pressure is sitting at 1,011.4 hectopascals. Temperatures expected up and down the coast today. We have Southwest Rocks and Maxville, both expecting 21 degrees. We've Coffs Harbour, Port Macquarie, Crescent Head, Taree, all expecting 22 degrees and Kempsey 23. Our sun will be going down this afternoon at 4:55 p.m. So we're going to play the next song is by the Weather Girls. It's Raining Men.

0: girls. And have we got news for you?
1: You better listen.

Yeah, it's raining men there. Okay, it's 8:39 here at Tank FM. We're into the last half an hour. Wow, the morning went really fast today. We're going to play the day John Sattler broke his jaw by the Whitlams and the Black Stump Band.

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3: 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You're listening to Chris on the Brekkie Show. Ted J. Carl will be in with us straight after 9 o'clock with his rave on. So please stay tuned. You're going to have a great morning of music from Ted. And on this rainy day, it's a good thing to stay inside and listen to Tank FM. We're going to have Swanee River Twist by The Venturers.

Yeah, Tom Jones there. It's not unusual. We're going to play the last song probably today for me. Ted's in for his rave on next, so stay with him this morning and listen to some great music. Rainy day, sit back and listen to the music on Tank FM. Cole Joy, today's Teardrops.

0: Yeah, that's me for the morning. I'll be back tomorrow at 6 with you to do the Brekkie Show. Stay safe and God bless.
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4: Good morning, I'm Laura Devoy. The federal government's proposed changes to negative gearing and the capital gains tax will be introduced to Parliament today. Labor wants to limit negative gearing to new builds and will replace the capital gains tax discount with a flat 50% discount adjusted to inflation, with a minimum 30% tax on gains. The legislation also proposes a $250 working Australian tax offset and a $1,000 standard deduction. 6 months into Australia's under-16 social media ban, the online safety regulator says it's still too early to call whether platforms are meeting their obligations. David Cameron reports.
5: Appearing before Senate Estimates, eSafety Commissioner Julie Inman-Grant said the watchdog had seen some improvements in industry compliance in recent months, but whether they're meeting their legal obligations remains to be determined. Since December, Facebook, Instagram, Kick, Reddit, Snapchat, Threads, TikTok, Twitch, X and YouTube have all been required to take steps to prevent young Australians accessing their platforms. The world-first ban, which stipulates users must be 16 or older to create or hold social media accounts, made international headlines.
4: Women are having to choose whether they will buy period hygiene products or other essentials due to the rising cost of living biting household budgets. Research by women's charity Share the Dignity has revealed almost 65% of people have struggled to afford period products, with many resorting to old towels, toilet paper, and in some cases, bread. Charity founder Rochelle Courtney says this impacts whether someone goes to school, work or university. She says it's happening in every community and has remained hidden for too long. Heavy rainfall is set to continue today across parts of eastern Australia. The heaviest falls yesterday were in Tasmania, where totals exceeded 200 millimetres in some areas. Today, the focus is on southeast Queensland and the New South Wales coast. Alana Cherney from the Bureau of Meteorology says a severe weather warning has been issued.
6: Through New South Wales, we have a severe weather warning for parts of the mid-north coast and Hunter and adjacent regions for heavy rainfall developing from Thursday afternoon. With those falls expected in that area, we also have a flood watch out for the Hunter and parts of the mid-north coast with possible minor flooding developing from today.
4: A severe thunderstorm warning issued in southeast Queensland this morning has been cancelled, but further warnings could be issued throughout the day. Friends star Matthew Perry's assistant has been sentenced to nearly 3.5 months in prison for his role in the actor's death. Kenneth Iwamasa, who lived with Mr. Perry, was the last person to see him alive and was the one who found him after he died in October 2023. He pleaded guilty to one count of conspiracy to distribute ketamine, resulting in death. In court in Los Angeles overnight, he apologised to Mr. Perry's family. Turning to sport, New South Wales coach Laurie Daly says he doesn't know how his team pulled off a comeback in last night's men's State of Origin opener. The Blues were down 20-0 in the first half. The comeback started after Queensland fullback Kalen Ponga was sent off for a high shoulder charge. James Tedesco scored the winning try in the dying stages of the game. Daly says his team did not play well in the first half.
7: Yeah, we just made too many errors, out of yardage, put ourselves under pressure, could do a lot of defending, and then all of a sudden you get fatigued. So, in Queensland, shot out to a lead.
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10: Weather until midnight tonight. The winds variable about 10 knots, becoming east-northeasterly, 15 to 20 knots in the late afternoon. Seas below 0.5 metres, increasing to around 1 metre in the evening. Swell easterly 2 metres, decreasing to 1.5 metres in the late evening. Temperature right now, 19 degrees. We're expecting a top of 23. Humidity is 96%. The winds are blowing at 7 kilometres an hour southwesterly. Tomorrow's looking more wet. Friday, 14 in the morning, top of 22 of Saturday, 11 and the top of 24 with the rain easing. Also Sunday, 9 in the morning and a top of 22.
11: Rave on. We'll play today's country.

Howdy, howdy, everybody. Welcome to Rave On for the 28th of May. Yeah, it's nearly the end of the month already. Great way to start the program, though, from Donald Ray Williams, and better known as Don Williams, who was born on May the 27th in Florida and Texas, US of A, and he died, unfortunately, way back in 2017. He's a singer-songwriter. He inducted into the Country Music Hall of Fame. He's also been called the Gentle Giant. He's written songs for just about everybody else. He's got stacks of albums out there. And if you don't like Don Williams, you don't like country music. Here's one he wrote for Juice Newton. Cool.

0: Oh, wasn't that sensational? Yeah, a shot full of love from the one and only Mr. Don Williams. And written for Juice Newton. Now, he's written songs for just about anybody you can think of in the country music business. And even the ones that take his songs and make them all new again. He's got 25 albums out there, so there's plenty to choose from, especially the greatest hits album. 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

Ah, where have you heard that before? Yeah, that's Jason Thomas. And the radio, yeah, I'm the radio. And Gabby Barrett there, the good ones. And she's singing, obviously, about Don Williams. He certainly is one of the good ones. And he's another one of the good ones. This is Glen Campbell.

0: Ah, there's one for all these Zac Brown people out there that love to hear Zac Brown. Well, that was with Dolly Parton there and Butterfly. Also, Travis Tritt looking out for number one, and Glenn Campbell living in a house full of love. You're on Tank.
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0: was a bit of a play on names there. Jane Deagles had something to do with John Deere, I'm sure. And Shotgun Girls, you're on Tank FM. 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
6: Stay there. The latest weather is next.
0: Oh, I can tell you it's definitely one of those days where we're going to get a very high chance of rain happening this afternoon and evening, of course, and thunderstorms possible as well for flash flooding. It's 19 degrees right now and we're expecting a top of 23. It's very humid at 93% and the winds are southwesterly at 9 kilometres an hour.
7: 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You ready? Good. It's time for more Vegas Country.

0: There's a triple there from Australian artists, and Doug Bruce and the Tailgaters for Your Love. How about Lee Griffin and the Triple B? Now, there's a group you haven't heard in a while. They're all about a ride-on. That's right. The other people have ride-ons. Everybody has got a ride-on, but you can't use them in the wet. And Fiona O'Shea and the Passengers, another group out of Australia. Little Red Riding Hood, you're on Tank FM. This is Rave On, and it's 10 minutes to the hour of 10 o'clock.
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0: How old was I when I first seen old Rivers? I can't remember when he wandered around. Well, that old fella did a heap of work. Spent his whole life walking plowed ground. He had a one-room shack not far from us, and, well, we was about as poor as him. He had one old mule he called Midnight, and I trailed along after them. He used to plow them rows straight and deep, and I'd come along there behind, busting up clods with my own bare feet. Old Rivers was a friend of mine. The sun would get high and that mule would work, and old Rivers would finally say, whoa. He'd wipe his brow and lean back on the reins and talk about a place he's gonna go. He'd say, one of these days, I'm gonna climb that mountain, walk up there among them clouds where the cotton's high and the corn's a-growing and there ain't no fields to plow. I got a letter today from the folks back home, and they're all fine, crops is dry. Down near them end, Mom said, son, you know old Rivers died. They're sitting here now in this new plowed earth, trying to find me a little shade. With the sun beating down across the fields, I see that mule, old Rivers, and me. Now, one of these days, I'm gonna climb that mountain, walk up there among them clouds where the cotton's high and the corns are growing and there ain't no fields to plow. With the sun beating down across the fields, I see that mule, old Rivers, and me.
1: That's the real McCoy there himself, Walter Brennan, and Old Rivers got to the top of the charts and sat at number one for 2 weeks in a row. Also, Robert Mitchum, who, you know, the cowboy in the movies and all that sort of thing, is a little old wine drinker me to this one, one of the first ones that came out of Dolly Parton.

0: Ah, she was advertising herself as the Dumb Blonde, so she came out with a song called The Dumb Blonde. That's Dolly Parton. Now it's almost time for the news here on
1: 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So get down and dirty with APO 11 Sandstock Road, Kempsey. 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
4: Good morning, I'm Laura Devoy. Older Australians are being encouraged to speak up about aged care. The Aged Care and Quality Commission surveyed over 2,000 people about the barriers that stop them from speaking up when their rights in aged care are not respected. It found many people were reluctant to raise questions or concerns. Aged Care Quality and Safety Commissioner Liz Heffron-Webb says older Australians should feel comfortable to speak up.
5: Aged care in Australia is changing. The rights of older people are now front and centre in the Act. Older people should be supported to speak up and be heard and to have choice and make decisions about their aged care. Providers are required by law to involve older people in decisions about their care, and there are protections in place that prevent reprisals if you raise a concern.
4: US President Donald Trump says he's not satisfied with the Iran deal currently being negotiated, but was very much intent on reaching an agreement. Overnight, Iranian state media reported what it said were details of a draft deal, but the White House says the report was a complete fabrication. Speaking in a cabinet meeting at the White House, Mr. Trump said Tehran wants to make a deal.
6: The Navy is gone, as they've said 1,000 times. Their Navy is gone. Their Air Force is gone. Everything's gone, and they're negotiating on fumes. But we'll see what happens. Maybe we have to go back and finish it. Maybe we don't.
4: The Tax Ombudsman says there's been a 127% rise in complaints over the past year. Most of the near 3,000 complaints related to debt collection, penalties and tax debt interest and payments. Ombudsman Ruth Owen says the rise can largely be attributed to the Australian Taxation Office's increased focus on debt collection and on the Ombudsman's efforts to raise awareness of its service. Efforts to rescue a group of villagers trapped in a cave in Laos are continuing. The group reportedly entered the cave more than a week ago to search for gold, but became trapped after heavy rain caused floods and landslides. Rescuers found five of the group alive overnight and are continuing to search for two others. A new study has found no evidence of baby brain in mums and dads. Researchers from Monash University conducted what they say is the largest and most comprehensive study of memory and cognition in new parents. Male non-fathers self-reported better subjective memory than all other groups. Researchers say parents' ability on cognitive tests remained the same regardless of the age of their baby, crossing out sleep deprivation as a potential factor. The Attorneys General of the US states of New York and New Jersey say they have issued a subpoena to FIFA requesting information about its ticketing practices for the upcoming World Cup. The officials cited recent reports suggesting fans may have been misled about seat locations. From New York, here's the BBC's Nada Tawfiq.
7: State officials have accused FIFA of manipulating consumers and of turning buying a ticket to the World Cup into a gauntlet of confusion, fake scarcity, and impossibly high prices. The investigation is specifically seeking information on ticketing practices at MetLife Stadium in New Jersey, which will host 8 World Cup matches, including the final.
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8: 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Whether you're buying or selling rural property or a house in town or in need of professional property